0: Constitution allows states to oversee federal elections. But the judge also acknowledging there are many uncertainties as to how federal agencies will eventually implement the order. So it could be premature to challenge anything beyond November's midterms.
1: Fox's Kristen Goodwin, the White House vowing to continue to fight the issue. Authorities in Mexico working to identify four bodies found on the outskirts of Mexico City as part of the effort to find a Chicago couple who disappeared in May. That's according to the Associated Press. 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
1: British Transport Police say at least one person has died, several injured after two trains collided around 5:15 p.m. north of London. A South Dakota man faces charges in the death of a teen girl years after his life sentence was commuted in a separate manslaughter case.
3: 51-year-old Mark Milk is facing five counts in the death of his niece, 14-year-old McKenna Wendell, who was last seen March 14th and whose body was found days later, about an hour north of her hometown of Sioux Falls. Details of Wendell's death not released. Though in 2023, then-South Dakota Governor Kristi Noem commuted Milk's life sentence for a manslaughter conviction in a 1993 stabbing death. In the latest case, a second man, 38-year-old John Rognes, also faces conspiracy and accessory charges in the girl's death. Jeff Manasso, Fox News.
1: Federal judge has rejected former President Biden's attempt to block the Trump administration from releasing the recordings that the former president made with a ghostwriter to a conservative group, finding the public interest in the material outweighed whatever privacy rights that Biden had. Major League Baseball under investigation in Florida after a Pride Night incident last week.
4: Florida Attorney General James Uthmeyer has issued an investigative subpoena against Major League Baseball, alleging that the league is engaging in religious discrimination. The inquiry stems from an incident last week where three San Francisco Giants pitchers wrote Bible verses over their rainbow-colored hats during the team's Pride Night. Despite the game taking place in San Francisco, Uthmeyer claims in a letter to league commissioner Rob Manfred that the warning issued by the league violated Florida's Civil Rights Act. He also questioned whether the league applies the rule evenly in all cases, citing past examples of other players writing social justice messages on their uniforms. The subpoena demands action from MLB on July 23rd.
1: Fox's Tony Genualdo. I'm Lisa LaSera. This is Fox News.
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6: WNAS News Time 806. The National Weather Service forecast calls for tonight mostly clear with lows around 68. Winds from northwest 5 to 10 miles per hour. Saturday morning mostly sunny with highs around 85. Winds from northwest 5 to 10 miles per hour. And Saturday night mostly clear with lows around 70. Winds from the southwest around 5 miles per hour. And we look at the temperatures right now on the south side 84 degrees. On Peninsula 82 degrees and Outer Banks 79 degrees. I'm Ricardo Grant. 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
7: The following program was previously recorded. fighting for free speech, Western civilization, and delivering common sense for the American people. Ladies and gentlemen, here's Scott Jennings.
8: Hello, Americans. You made it to another Friday. We have a great show for you today. We have part two of our interview series on the South Carolina governor's race. We have the state attorney general, Alan Wilson, joining us later. The runoff in the Palmetto State is on Tuesday. We actually have two other AGs joining us today. First from Florida, the current AG, James Udemeyer. He is looking into Major League Baseball's treatment of these Christian baseball players who were under fire for putting those Bible verses on their hats. And then we also have Mike Cox from here in Michigan. He's a former attorney general, but he is running for governor here in the Republican primary. So two great conversations ahead there. And we'll round out the week with some Friday punditry. Joining us, my friend from CNN, Harry Enten, the data analyst and the numbers guru. We'll talk about some of the recent national and state level polling, talk about the midterm elections, and then we will reveal our winners and losers of the week. Today is Friday, June the 19th. I'm Scott Jennings, and we are live again in Birmingham, Michigan, and we celebrate the most Republican of holidays today, Juneteenth, the day that word of President Lincoln's Emancipation Proclamation reached the people in Texas. And on this day, a new president faced a choice to grant clemency, bowing to worldwide pressure for mercy, or to send a message that these sorts of heinous crimes would not be tolerated. Now, the pressure was immense. Religious leaders appealed for mercy. Protesters gathered in cities around the world. Intellectuals had denounced the sentence. Foreign governments urged restraint. Many believe that the young president, only months into office, might bend. But he had studied the evidence, considered the appeals, and reached a conclusion. If Americans who betrayed their country and delivered its secrets to a hostile foreign power escaped punishment, well, what message would that send? So the president would not bend, and on this day, in 1953, a husband and wife entered the execution chamber at Sing Sing Prison in New York, never again to walk out alive. The crime was espionage, delivering national security secrets to the USSR. The president was Dwight Eisenhower. The traitors were Julius and Ethel Rosenberg, and the decision, execution, carried out on this day, June 19th, 1953. As for today's news, our current president, Donald Trump, and his vice, J.D. Vance, are still facing tough decisions themselves on dealing with Iran. Now, Vance was supposed to go to Switzerland today for technical talks with the Iranians, but that travel is postponed because of some flare-ups between Israel and Hezbollah. Meanwhile, Israel launching new strikes in Lebanon following a deadly attack on its soldiers there. Israel struck more than 80 Hezbollah targets, responding to an attack on an Israeli tank crew. It's fair to say that Lebanon remains a major obstacle to finalizing this peace deal with Iran, as Hezbollah simply cannot stop attacking Israel. And Netanyahu says Israel will not be bound by any deals that stops Israel from self-defense. However, in the last little bit, there is word that Israel and Hezbollah have agreed to a ceasefire today, but we're awaiting official confirmation and we'll see how long that lasts. Now, while the politics of the Iran deal rage on the right and left, the first polling of the American people has come out, and Trump, well, he's going to like it. Qantas Insights released data last night, 1,000 likely voters nationally, 56% approving of the deal to end the war, just 13% disapprove, and 74% say they agree with Trump that Iran must give up, remove, or destroy its stockpile of highly enriched uranium, which they have agreed to do, at least on paper. I predicted this outcome last night on CNN, debating my old friend Paul Begala. Take a listen to cut number 12.
9: The third stage is distraction or diversion. And we haven't seen that yet, but you watch. That's going to come soon. I don't know who he's going to invade next or what horrible thing he's going to say about the Obamas.
10: Goldman was saying that this, the Iran thing, was a diversion from the Epstein thing.
9: A lot of people believe that, but now he's going to have to divert from this failure.
10: Scott, when the president calls this unconditional surrender by Iran, do you think that's true?
11: I'm sorry I missed Paul's happy hour tonight. It sounded like it was a doozy. Look, here's the reality. The president has
12: Kentucky bourbon, brother.
11: That is, yeah, that's what you would need. Look, here's what he's done. He's ended a conflict on terms that, frankly, I think politically the American people are going to agree with. Iran has agreed they will not pursue or have nuclear weapons. They have to be held to that. These people have to be held accountable, and no one should trust them any farther than they can throw them. But that's what they've agreed to. The Strait of Hormuz is going to open. The oil is going to flow, and that's going to bring down energy prices. You know, as Paul and I have argued on this network many times, the war was, you know, somewhat unpopular in the polling. Ending the war, therefore, is probably going to be popular, particularly if gas prices... The Iranians are held to account when it comes to nuclear weapons. So I think the president here, he destroyed their military. Their Navy is at the bottom of the ocean. They have no Air Force to speak of. And, you know, they've agreed on paper, at least, to give up any ambitions for nuclear weapons. I think the president's right to call it a win.
8: It's up a bit today, and oil, looking here, holding at about $77 a barrel. Gas prices are falling. It's curious, though, the networks have all taken their gas price trackers off their screens. Funny how that works. Speaking of oil and gas, down in Texas, the Democratic candidate for Senate, James Tallarico, well, he has a problem, and the problem is his long record of trying to put oil and gas workers out of a job. As a state representative, Tallarico partnered with a group called Third Act, a collection of older Americans dedicated to crippling the fossil fuel industry. It's kind of a big deal in Texas, you might have heard. Take a listen to Tallarico talking directly to this group of climate radicals. Cut number 10.
13: I look forward to working alongside all of you in this important work, and I just want to thank you for coming to Texas. This is the most important work in the most important time in the most important place, and I look forward to doing it alongside all of you. Thank you.
8: James Tallarico has a long, long record of trying to cripple the oil and gas industry in Texas. In Texas, so let me see here. Six genders, no meat, no oil and gas, and this is what the Democrats are running on in Texas, of all places. Financial disclosures this week by Tallarico reveal a puzzling thing. He reported having one checking account that he shares with his mother. Now, Tallarico is 37 years old, presumably male, and he has one checking account with less than $50,000 in it, with his mom. More fraud. This time in Massachusetts, the defendants charge it there with more than $1.4 million in welfare fraud, Medicaid fraud, and SNAP fraud. It's disability and unemployment benefits as well. All sorts of charges. Who did it? Well, let's listen to the Assistant Attorney General Colin McDonald explain it. Cut 11.
14: And the common theme in these cases was illegal aliens stealing the identities of Americans to then steal from America. 11 of the 15 charged defendants are suspected to be unlawfully present in the United States. They would assume the identities of Americans and then go to the various benefit programs to sign up for these programs.
8: The thing that they say never happens keeps happening. And the Obama Presidential Library opened in Chicago yesterday. The former president and first lady, Michelle Obama, sat down for an interview with ABC News. Rather illuminating back and forth here. Listen to cut number 8.
15: One word to describe your next chapter. 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
17: Me.
15: That's what you call drop the mic. Yeah.
16: 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You seem to be grading her higher on her answer.
8: Michelle Obama, who is constantly disappointed in America, well, she's just going to hang out with the only enlightened person that she knows, which is herself. 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Cut 7.
18: 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We honor the Anishinaabe, the Council of Three Fires, the Ojibwe, the Odawa, and the Potawatomi nations.
8: 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When we come back, we'll have to talk a little British politics. I think the Prime Minister over there may be in a little trouble after a special election last night. We'll discuss it after this on the Scott Jennings Show. Stay with us.
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8: You know, one thing that seems to be in short supply these days is perspective. 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
8: All right, Friday, June the 19th, Common Sense for the American People. Let's talk about British politics for just a moment. There was a earthquake of sorts last night in a special election from the Labour Party. A man named Andy Burnham, who is the current mayor of Greater Manchester, won a seat in Parliament just a few hours ago, and that puts him in position now to challenge the Prime Minister of Great Britain, Keir Starmer, for leadership of the country. And a lot of political observers in Great Britain think Starmer and his government are going to fall. Let's discuss this with Paul McCarthy, who is a senior research fellow for European Affairs and the Heritage Foundation's Margaret Center for Freedom. Paul, thanks for joining us. So we had this special election, and it looks like Starmer is in real trouble. How do you handicap it?
23: He is absolutely in real trouble. His government is likely to fall. Andy Burnham, who comes from the far left of the Labour Party, has gone after Starmer for quite a long time. He won this special election yesterday. He's former mayor of Manchester. He is now in pole position, being newly elected to the parliament, which you have to be a prime minister. And he is going to challenge Keir Starmer, and is probably going to win. He only needs 20% of the Labour Party membership vote to get that coveted prize.
8: And Labour is in power in Great Britain, but it is really unpopular. Starmer is really unpopular. The Labour Party took a bath in local elections a few weeks ago, and Starmer has already faced a bunch of resignations from his government. Now, he says he's going to fight this out and is out there being defiant, I guess, in public. But talk to us about how it works in the British system. Once the snowball gets rolling down the hill, it'd be hard for Starmer to roll it back up, wouldn't it?
23: Oh, absolutely. The hill is quite short for Andy Burnham to challenge Starmer, and there are other challengers within the Labour Party as well. The problem, though, and I want to emphasize this, is that Andy Burnham comes from the far left of a far left party that has opened the UK borders. One of the reasons Starmer has been in hot water is that he has not been able to tackle migration coming in the boats across the English Channel. He has not been able to improve law and order when it comes to migrants that are in the country. We saw these terrible videos of Henry Novak being stabbed. We saw this fellow, it appeared like he was going to be beheaded and so forth.
8: Yep.
23: This is all laid at the feet of the Labour Party in the UK. So even if Andy Burnham wins, he's going to be the head of a party which overall is losing to parties like Nigel Farage's Reform Party.
8: Well, what happens next? Let's say Burnham becomes prime minister here in short order. What happens next? When is the next opportunity for the Reform Party or the Conservatives to try to get back into power?
23: Well, that's the rub, is the way things are set up and the parliamentary majority that Labour has from the 2023 elections, it's going to be very difficult to call an election before 2029. But meanwhile, Farage's Reform Party is just going to go from strength to strength, because I do not see a Labour Party even led by somebody like Andy Burnham, solving these problems. And I think that the conservatives, the right of British politics, is just going to continue to grow support for it.
8: Why is Burnham so popular? They keep describing him as, you know, sort of affable and charismatic. Is it just sort of a force of personality with him?
23: He's pretty charismatic, but my impression of Andy Burnham is he's very similar to Starmer. He comes from a similar background. He looks, and his body language is very similar to Starmer, although he mouths the kind of working class, traditional kind of labor. It's all lies, of course, but the sort of labor line at the end of the day. But he comes across to me as a bit of an elitist. So against somebody like Nigel Farage, for example, it's going to be tough for him. Nigel has the popular touch. So even if he wins, there's going to be turbulence coming in UK politics. Mm.
8: Paul McCarthy is at the Heritage Foundation's Margaret Thatcher Center for Freedom. Thanks for analyzing British politics for us today. We'll have you back soon. We'll see what happens over the next few days. We're going to take a break. Coming up, Mike Cox, former Michigan Attorney General, running for governor, is in the room. Stay with us for that conversation.
1: War of 1812, our nation fought and won America's religious freedom. Today, that constitutional right is being assaulted once more from within.
3: Religious liberty and rights in general were under attack. We all of a sudden became the enemy.
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5: I'm sorry, our rights have been suspended?
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1: 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The governmental hostility and prejudice is uncovered, and Trump's fight to restore our constitutional liberties and religious freedom.
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28: News. I'm Tom Bergotti. Violence in Lebanon is putting the U.S.-Iran agreement to end fighting at risk. Fox's Lucas Tomlinson reports.
29: Four Israeli soldiers were killed when Hezbollah attacked their tank in southern Lebanon. The IDF called it a violation of the ceasefire. Israel then launched retaliatory strikes against dozens of targets. The U.S.-Iran Memorandum of Understanding states Lebanon is covered by the ceasefire.
28: Israel and Hezbollah have since agreed to a ceasefire. Team USA is on to the next round of the FIFA World Cup after defeating Australia in Seattle 2-0. The first goal, an own goal from an Australian defender in the 11th minute.
30: Was it perhaps last off the defender? Who cares? It's 1-0 US.
28: Sound courtesy of Fox Sports. The second goal came at the end of the first half on a header from Alex Freeman. The USA's next game is on Thursday against Turkey. 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
8: Thanks for listening to Common Sense for the American People. Friday, June the 19th, we're on day two of our swing through the great state of Michigan, and there is a big governor's race going on in Michigan this year. A number of candidates running. And there is a Republican primary going on. We're joined by one of those candidates here. Mike Cox is the former Attorney General of Michigan. Mike, I'll bring in just a second. I want to play for our audience one of the ads that you're running in this campaign. Let's listen to cut number five.
13: Big insurance, big pharma, big utilities. As Attorney General, Mike Cox beat them all, saving Michigan seniors and taxpayers billions. As governor, Mike Cox will take the fight to radical big government liberals by eliminating the income tax, dozing state government, rooting out waste, fraud, and abuse, and getting prices down. He beat them before, he'll do it again. Marine, homicide prosecutor, Attorney General, Mike Cox for governor.
8: That's the Mike Cox message running for governor. And General Cox, thanks for joining us here on the Scott Jennings Show.
14: Well, Scott, thank you. And, you know, I'm ready to vote for that guy. I love that commercial.
8: Yeah. Tell us about the message. You know, you sort of talk about, and you're playing off your time as Attorney General, right, taking on big institutions that I guess you would argue have been hurting people. Talk to us about that message and whether it's resonating.
14: It absolutely is. As you know, Scott, I was down 40 points in the polls. This week I'm tied, and I'm really talking about the everyday concerns of regular Michiganders, right? Folks struggling. I'm the son of a carpenter, son of a maid, and you know, my brother-in-law builds F-150 trucks. He'll be on his way to Dearborn Truck Plant in about 3 hours, and so each and every day I run into people much like me. They're worried about utility costs. They're worried about health care. They're worried about food prices. And they're also worried about the out,

The 22nd Annual Virginia Beach Tuna Tournament is back June 24th through the 27th. 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
5: Education and the 30 here in Michigan is immigration, meaning with an E, meaning too many of our children are leaving, and that is something that has so many parents, grandparents upset about the state of Michigan today.
6: So you're focusing a lot on the size of government, on economic issues. I want to talk a little about public safety. Obviously, that was a hallmark of yours as Attorney General. And, you know, there's been some issues here in Michigan. I'm sure people have concerns about that. Do you find that coming up in your conversations out on the campaign trail?
5: It absolutely is. It absolutely is. People here in Michigan, they voted for the president because he said he would crack down on the border. They're happy about it. And they understand that some crime is driven by illegal aliens. But it's a general sense of lawlessness. You know, when you have illegal aliens living amongst you, folks start to believe the rules don't matter, the rules don't apply, and they start to act out. You know, Michigan is a top 10 state in unfortunately, in violence. Our largest cities, including the city of Detroit, is the second most violent city in America, third most homicides, and people want the fundamentals, right? They want that, you know, the blocking and tackling that Republicans, you know, bring. That, you know, they don't want trends. They want to restore what Michigan was all about. And that was really about the fundamentals, that you could buy a home, a working man or woman could know that their kids are going to a good school, and that every kid had the ability to move ahead. And too many parents in Michigan now feel that that dream, that aspiration is gone, and it's on us Republicans to deliver for them.
6: As a political matter, talk to us about your opponents. You have James, who's been on our show here. We've never talked to Perry Johnson, but, you know, you've been in statewide elective office here. Is talking politics with the voters, saying, look, I've attracted votes statewide before I even attracted some Democrat votes, is that a resonant thing for voters in this primary?
5: Oh, you better believe that, Scott. You know, Republicans are hungry for victory. The only one who's been winning in Michigan has been President Trump. You know, statewide Republicans have been losing. I'm one of the exclusive clubs that's won Michigan more than once who's a Republican, and I'm proud to say that includes President Donald J. Trump. And, you know, John James is a good man, but, you know, Republicans spent over $220 million

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3: News. I'm Chris DeMeo. Talks between the U.S. and Iran and Switzerland postponed after a deal was signed and Israeli and Hezbollah skirmishes in Lebanon.
4: Four Israeli soldiers were killed when Hezbollah attacked their tank in southern Lebanon. The IDF called it a violation of the ceasefire. Israel then launched retaliatory strikes against dozens of targets. The U.S.-Iran Memorandum of Understanding states Lebanon is covered by the ceasefire.
3: Fox's Lucas Tomlinson. The U.S. with a big win in the World Cup, topping Australia 2-0.
5: When Flo Balogun surged down the left and hit a low cross, an Australian defender put it into his own goal. So ultimately, the U.S. was just fine without injured superstar of its own, Christian Pulisic.
3: Fox's Jonathan Hunt in Seattle. The U.S. advances to the knockout round. 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
12: Heartland is the book. Keith O'Brien is the author. It's the story of Larry Bird. But, Keith, it's not just the story of Larry Bird, and I love what you did, right? Larry Bird is such a gigantic story. You just took a part of his life up and through the NCAA championship game, and you sort of focused on that. Just in terms of a technique, is that what you started out to do? Tell me how you got to that, to sort of tell just that part of the story.
13: Yeah, great question. You know, I think it's all about the prism that you use to come at a narrative. And I'm just speaking from, you know, a writer's perspective. And I just really thought that the origin story of Larry Bird is a compelling underdog story and one of the great underdog stories of all time. And, you know, without spoiling the ending for folks, you know, there's something that happens in Indiana, after the epic championship game between Bird and Magic in March 1979, that is so implausible, so unlikely, that I just knew that that was the angle to come at this story, and that was the way I wanted to tell it from the start.
12: Let's talk about Larry Bird, the basketball player, because he's known for being a wonderful shooter. But what's interesting is both he and Magic Johnson, I think, save the league and are better passers and sort of create this new world of passing that I don't think existed before. He was a better passer. How did he learn that? Who taught him that? Was it natural? How was he such a great passer?
13: Well, I think it's a combination of a couple of things. As I mentioned before, you know, up until his senior year of high school, Larry Bird is only 6'2", 6'3". He's effectively a guard. And so his whole life, you know, he's bringing up the ball. And then he has this epic growth spurt. So, you know, he has an ability to see the floor. You know, he retains his agility as a big man even after that growth spurt. And for all of that, you know, he's able to make those passes, not just in the NBA later, but in college. I mean, I watched every minute. I unearthed for this book every game, the game tape of every game of that epic 1978-79 season. I watched every minute of it. And, you know, Larry's making passes at times as a college player that, you know, just they're like unlike anything you'd ever seen. And so, you know, he has, you know, that growth spurt. He has all that experience as a guard. And then I just think it was in him. You know, Larry lived at the court. You know, he liked shooting and playing for the sake of shooting and playing. You know, and because he was out there all the time, he just had a vision for the court that other guys didn't have.
12: How much fun was it to go back and watch Dick Enberg and Al McGuire in that game?
13: Incredible. And a young Brian Gumbel. A young Brian Gumbel is the sideline reporter at the 1979 championship game. And you got like three Hall of Famers right there. It's amazing.
12: All right. So when last we left him, he hit.

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4: Fox News, I'm Chris DeMeo. Israel and Hezbollah agree to a truce as fighting delays U.S. and Iran negotiations.
5: The State Department says U.S. Secretary of State Marco Rubio spoke with Israeli Prime Minister Benjamin Netanyahu over the phone, and President Trump, in an interview with Axios, called for Israeli restraint.
4: Fox's Alex Hogan, talks between the U.S. and Iran were set for Friday in Switzerland, but were postponed. President Trump unveiling the new Air Force One at Joint Base Andrews today.
6: This plane is the first successful example of a real transformation of something that was built at the highest level and now had to be changed a little bit. We have communication equipment up there that's nobody's ever seen before. It's the highest level.
4: The president provided attendees with an inside look. One person is dead after a massive fire destroys a resort in the Dominican Republic. 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
8: Holding their fire, I'm Chris DeMeo, Fox News. Israel and Hezbollah agree to a truce as fighting delays U.S. and Iran negotiations.
9: Vice President J.D. Vance's trip to Switzerland to negotiate the terms of a peace deal with Iran was postponed Friday, with the White House citing logistical issues. The Associated Press reporting Iran suspended the talks because of fighting in Lebanon. Israel and Hezbollah agreeing to renew a ceasefire in Lebanon after deadly strikes Friday threatened to jeopardize the U.S. and Iran negotiations. An initial agreement between Washington and Tehran signed earlier this week calls for an end to all military operations, an end to the U.S. naval blockade on Iran, and a full reopening of the Strait of Hormuz. It creates a 60-day window for officials to negotiate a lasting, final agreement. Kristen Goodwin, Fox News.
8: Meantime, as the Iran negotiations continue, there are 6 American hostages locked up in Iran. Might their fate be part of this deal?
10: At least 2 of those Americans remain in the notorious Evin prison. Kamran Hekmati, a 61-year-old Jewish Iranian-American grandfather from Long Island. Hekmati was visiting family in Iran last spring when he was arrested over a trip to Israel 13 years ago for his son's bar mitzvah. And 49-year-old journalist Reza Valizadeh, who worked for Radio Free Europe for 10 years and returned in 2024 to care for his parents. Reza's attorney, Ryan Fahey, is urging the administration to make the release of all detained Americans a priority.
8: That's Fox's Jennifer Griffin. One day before Operation Epic Fury began, Secretary of State Marco Rubio designated Iran a state sponsor of wrongful detention. A train engineer is dead after 2 trains collide north of London. A number of passengers injured, some described as having broken bones. Both trains were traveling south to London when they collided. 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
8: President Trump is showing off the new aircraft that will serve as Air Force One. Fox's Jared Halpern has more.
16: Inside a huge Air Force hangar, President Trump descended the steps of a freshly painted and retrofitted jumbo jet that will soon fly as Air Force One.
17: When you see it, you won't believe it, actually. The quality of
0: of woods, the quality of the materials.
16: The Boeing 747 was a gift from the government of Qatar and required 10 months of retrofitting. Air Force officials described the aircraft as a bridge until a new fleet of long-planned presidential aircraft is complete. President Trump says the new plane will participate in a flyover of Washington, D.C. on July 4th. At the White House, Jared Halpern, Fox News.
8: New York City police officers respond to a call of a barricaded man inside an apartment, leading to an exchange of gunfire. The suspect was shot and killed, and one cop was shot in the leg.
2: The officer who was shot is 15-year veteran detective Matthew Gale of the Emergency Service Unit. Detective Gale was immediately removed from the scene and transported here to Kings County Hospital, where he is being treated for a gunshot wound that resulted in a tibial fracture of the left leg.
8: That's NYPD Commissioner Jessica Tisch. Carmelo Anthony has been appointed to a new lawyer to appeal his murder conviction. Collin County court records revealing that Lara Bracamonte Davila is now representing the 19-year-old. Anthony was found guilty last week of killing 17-year-old Austin Metcalf at a Texas high school track meet. Anthony claims he's destitute despite his family's reported ties to several businesses in Louisiana and Texas. There's a two-way tie atop the leaderboard at the U.S. Open at Shinnecock on Long Island. Wyndham Clark and Samuel Stevens share the lead at one under par. Round three is Saturday. I'm Chris DeMeo. This is Fox News.
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21: 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Here's your National Weather Service forecast. For the overnight, partly cloudy, then clearing, a slight chance of showers. Lows in the upper 60s. Northwest winds at 5 to 10. Saturday, mostly sunny. Highs in the upper 80s. Northwest winds at 5 to 10. Saturday night, mostly clear. Lows around 70. It's currently 75 in Norfolk, 75 on the peninsula, 68 in the Outer Banks.

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1: Hey, this is Troy from Troy Marine. 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
3: News. I'm Deborah Valentine. Despite a ceasefire, Fox's Alex Hogan reports from Tel Aviv, Israel, renewed attacks involving Iran, Hezbollah, and Lebanon, and Israel Defense Forces.
4: The IDF hit dozens of Hezbollah targets after attacks from the Iranian-backed group killed four Israeli soldiers earlier, and Lebanon says that at least 47 people were killed in new Israeli airstrikes.
3: According to an Axios report, U.S. Special Envoy Steve Witkoff and Iranian's foreign minister are heading to Switzerland to advance potential talks. President Trump speaking Friday at Joint Base Andrews during the unveiling of the new Air Force One. Speaking about the Air Force One, currently being retired.
5: Over its lifetime, that aircraft traveled to 96 countries on 223 international trips and flew over 6 million miles.
3: The new Air Force One was gifted to President Trump last year by Qatari. 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
5: Heading to Switzerland, I'm Deborah Valentine, Fox News. Although they've agreed to a ceasefire, deadly attacks are reported between Israeli Defense Forces and Iran-backed Hezbollah militants in Lebanon. Fox's Alex Hogan reports from Tel Aviv.
6: The IDF hit dozens of Hezbollah targets after attacks from the Iranian-backed group killed four Israeli soldiers earlier. And Lebanon says that at least 47 people were killed in new Israeli airstrikes. While Israel says a ceasefire is in effect, it says it will respond if it is attacked. The State Department says U.S. Secretary of State Marco Rubio spoke with Israeli Prime Minister Benjamin Netanyahu over the phone, and President Trump, in an interview with Axios, called for Israeli restraint.
7: If it weren't for Donald Trump, Israel would have been eviscerated.
6: Meantime, new progress in the Strait of Hormuz. Kepler, which is monitoring the strait, showing recovery, saying this was the most traffic in the critical waterway since June 2nd.
5: According to Axios, U.S. Special Envoy Steve Witkoff and Iranian's foreign minister are heading to Switzerland to advance their ceasefire talks. Outgoing DNI Director Tulsi Gabbard releasing documents that point towards Dr. Anthony Fauci allegedly misleading information about COVID-19.
8: Tulsi Gabbard is saying these documents further prove that and show what she calls a massive COVID-19 cover-up. Listen.
9: Dr. Fauci became the nation's pandemic pundit, and he publicly pushed lies, disinformation, and censorship using every platform available.
8: She argued the records show intelligence officials were discussing a possible lab leak much earlier than many Americans realized, and that some analysts who supported that theory later faced career consequences. Gabbard claims Dr. Fauci, quote, provided millions of dollars in U.S. taxpayer dollars to fund dangerous gain-of-function research at the Wuhan lab.
5: Fox's Brooke Taylor, Dr. Fauci has denied wrongdoing. 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
5: President Trump unveiling the new Air Force One during an event at Joint Base Andrews.
13: Inside a hulking hangar at Joint Base Andrews outside D.C., President Trump walked down the steps of a new aircraft that will begin serving as Air Force One.
7: There will never be one like this. This is very unique. This is considered the world's most luxurious plane when it was built.
13: The aircraft, considered a bridge by the Air Force until a new fleet of presidential planes is complete, was a gift from the government of Qatar. Military officials spent 10 months retrofitting the aircraft. Inside, several spacious cabins feature leather seating and large television monitors for staff and the press. At the White House, Jared Halpern, Fox News.
5: More details involving teen Carmelo Anthony's stabbing and killing of Austin Metcalf. Fox's Christina Coleman.
14: Anthony and Metcalf were both 17 years old at the time. Anthony claimed he stabbed him in self-defense. Here's audio of Anthony giving his side of the story.
15: He put his hands on me. I told him not to. He put his hands on me.
14: A jury found Anthony guilty of first-degree murder last week. The 19-year-old was sentenced to 35 years in prison. He's eligible for parole after serving half of that time.
5: It ignited a wave of racism accusations from his supporters. Team USA is the second nation to reach the knockout stage of the 2026 World Cup with a 2-0 victory over Australia.
16: They started fast against Australia, constantly pressuring up front. And when Flo Balogun surged down the left and hit a low cross, an Australian defender put it into his own goal. The second was scored by the youngest member of the entire U.S. squad, 21-year-old Alex Freeman, adding to the legend of the Freeman family, his father, Antonio, a former star wide receiver in the NFL.
5: Fox's Chandler Painter reporting on that matchup in Seattle. The other nation that's qualified is Mexico. I'm Deborah Valentine. This is Fox News.
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18: 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Here's your National Weather Service forecast. For the overnight, partly cloudy, then clearing, a chance of showers, lows in the upper 60s, northwest winds at 5 to 10. Saturday, mostly sunny with highs in the upper 80s, northwest winds at 5 to 10. Saturday night, mostly clear, lows around 70. It's currently 75 in Norfolk, 75 on the peninsula, 68 in the Outer Banks.

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1: Fox News, I'm Chris DeMeo. Israel and Hezbollah agree to a truce as fighting delays U.S. and Iran negotiations.
2: The State Department says U.S. Secretary of State Marco Rubio spoke with Israeli Prime Minister Benjamin Netanyahu over the phone, and President Trump, in an interview with Axios, called for Israeli restraint.
1: Fox's Alex Hogan. Talks between the U.S. and Iran Friday in Switzerland were postponed. President Trump unveiling the new Air Force One at Joint Base Andrews on Friday.
3: This plane is the first successful example of a real transformation of something that was built at the highest level and now had to be changed a little bit. We have communication equipment up there that's nobody's ever seen before. It's the highest level.
1: The president provided attendees with an inside look. Wyndham Clark has a four-shot lead halfway through the U.S. Open at 1-under par at Shinnecock. 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
4: Holding their fire, I'm Chris DeMeo, Fox News. Israel and Hezbollah agree to a truce as fighting delays U.S. and Iran talks.
5: Vice President J.D. Vance's trip to Switzerland to negotiate the terms of a peace deal with Iran was postponed Friday, with the White House citing logistical issues. The Associated Press reporting Iran suspended the talks because of fighting in Lebanon. Israel and Hezbollah agreeing to renew a ceasefire in Lebanon after deadly strikes Friday threatened to jeopardize the U.S. and Iran negotiations. An initial agreement between Washington and Tehran signed earlier this week calls for an end to all military operations, an end to the U.S. naval blockade on Iran, and a full reopening of the Strait of Hormuz. It creates a 60-day window for officials to negotiate a lasting, final agreement. Kristen Goodwin, Fox News.
4: Axios is reporting Iran's foreign minister is expected to participate in the next round of U.S.-Iran talks in Switzerland. Axios also reports that White House envoy Steve Witkoff is expected to travel to Switzerland to participate in negotiations over a potential nuclear agreement. Axios reporting as well that White House envoy Jared Kushner is already in Switzerland ahead of the talks. President Trump is showing off the new aircraft that will serve as Air Force One.
6: Inside a huge Air Force hangar, President Trump descended the steps of a freshly painted and retrofitted jumbo jet that will soon fly as Air Force One.
7: When you see it, you won't believe it, actually. The quality of woods, the quality of the materials.
6: The Boeing 747 was a gift from the government of Qatar and required 10 months of retrofitting. Air Force officials described the aircraft as a bridge until a new fleet of long-planned presidential aircraft is complete. President Trump says the new plane will participate in a flyover of Washington, D.C. on July 4th. At the White House, Jared Halpern, Fox News.
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4: Team USA became the second nation to reach the knockout stage of the 2026 World Cup with a 2-0 victory over Australia.
12: They started fast against Australia, constantly pressuring up front. And when Flo Balogun surged down the left and hit a low cross, an Australian defender put it into his own goal. The second was scored by the youngest member of the entire U.S. squad, 21-year-old Alex Freeman, adding to the legend of the Freeman family, his father Antonio, a former star wide receiver in the NFL. So ultimately, Team USA was just fine without injured superstar Christian Pulisic, who should now be ready to go to the final group game against Turkey next week in Los Angeles.
4: Fox's Chanley Painter. Crews are continuing to remove algae from the Lincoln Memorial reflecting pool.
13: Just days after the president's $14 million renovation meant to beautify the pool, green algae appeared. Then its sealant started to peel. Algal blooms have long plagued the reflecting pool. The Washington Post reports, though, that this algae is the most recorded in the month of June in at least the last 5 years. On Wednesday, on X, the Interior Department said technology very effectively killed the algae that has plagued every Lincoln reflecting pool reopening, most infamously Obama's reopening since 1922. Crews, they said, would continue to vacuum dead algae on the bottom of the pool, just like the destroyed Iranian Navy, resting on the bottom of the Persian Gulf.
4: Ox 5 DC's Sydney Persing. Carmelo Anthony appointed a new lawyer to appeal his murder conviction. Collin County court records revealing that Lara Bracamonte Davila is now representing the 19-year-old Anthony found guilty of killing 17-year-old Austin Metcalf. Wyndham Clark has a 4-shot lead halfway through the U.S. Open at Shinnecock. Third round play takes place on Saturday. I'm Chris DeMayo. This is Fox News.
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15: News Talk 790 WNIS News Time 305. Here's your National Weather Service forecast for the overnight. Mostly clear, lows in the upper 60s, northwest winds of 5 to 10. Saturday, mostly sunny, highs in the upper 80s, northwest winds of 5 to 10. Saturday night, mostly clear, lows around 70, southwest winds of 5 miles per hour. It's currently 75 in Norfolk, 75 on the peninsula, 68 in the Outer Banks.

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1: Hey, this is Troy from Troy Marine. 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
3: I'm Deborah Valentine. During an event at Joint Base Andrews outside Washington, D.C. Friday, President Trump unveiling a new revamped Boeing Now in Services Air Force One.
4: There will never be one like this. This is very unique. This is considered the world's most luxurious plane when it was built.
3: The Boeing 747-8i is a gift from Qatar. It is considered a bridge until a new fleet of Air Force One aircraft are ready for service. Team USA beating Australia 2-1 Friday in Seattle during their World Cup matchup. Fox's Chanley Painter.
5: So ultimately, Team USA was just fine without injured superstar Christian Pulisic, who should now be ready to go to the final group game against Turkey next week in Los Angeles.
3: With the win, Team USA becomes the second nation in addition to Mexico to reach the knockout stage of the 2026 World Cup. 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
6: Why? 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
7: New tensions. I'm Deborah Valentine, Fox News. Israel's military reportedly bombing southern Lebanon despite a ceasefire between the two nations. Circumstances of the attack have not yet been reported, but threaten to impact the U.S.-Iran peace deal. Fox's Chanley Painter.
8: The temporary peace agreement signed this week by President Trump and the leader of Iran. Iran has maintained there is no deal without a Lebanon truce. It's not clear how the latest strikes into southern Lebanon will affect the U.S.-Iran talks. President Trump's envoy, Steve Witkoff, is heading to Switzerland, and President Trump's son-in-law Jared Kushner is already there for anticipated discussions with Iranian officials. The conflict is threatening to temporary U.S.-Iran peace deal signed earlier this week. Tehran has maintained there's no deal without a Lebanon truce.
7: According to Axios, U.S. Special Envoy Steve Witkoff is expected to travel to Switzerland to join former presidential advisor Jared Kushner for a meeting with Iran's foreign minister for talks during their 60-day memorandum of agreement. The outgoing DNI director, Tulsi Gabbard, releasing documents that point toward Dr. Anthony Fauci allegedly misleading information about COVID-19.
9: Tulsi Gabbard is saying these documents further prove that and show what she calls a massive COVID-19 cover-up. Listen.
10: Dr. Fauci became the nation's pandemic pundit, and he publicly pushed lies, disinformation, and censorship using every platform available.
9: She argued the records show intelligence officials were discussing a possible lab leak much earlier than many Americans realized, and that some analysts who supported that theory later faced career consequences. Gabbard claims Dr. Fauci, quote, provided millions of dollars in U.S. taxpayer dollars to fund dangerous gain-of-function research at the Wuhan lab.
7: Fox's Brooke Taylor reporting Dr. Fauci has denied any wrongdoing. 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
7: President Trump at Joint Base Andrews to show off the new Air Force One gifted from Qatar.
13: Inside a huge Air Force hangar, President Trump descended the steps of a freshly painted and retrofitted jumbo jet that will soon fly as Air Force One.
14: When you see it, you won't believe it, actually. The quality of woods, the quality of the materials.
13: The Boeing 747 was a gift from the government of Qatar and required 10 months of retrofitting. Air Force officials described the aircraft as a bridge until a new fleet of long-planned presidential aircraft is complete. President Trump says the new plane will participate in a flyover of Washington, D.C. on July 4th. At the White House, Jared Halpern, Fox News.
7: More details involving teen Carmelo Anthony stabbing and killing Austin Metcalf. Fox's Christina Coleman reports.
15: Anthony and Metcalf were both 17 years old at the time. Anthony claimed he stabbed him in self-defense. Here's audio of Anthony giving his side of the story.
16: He put his hands on me. I told him not to. He put his hands on me.
15: A jury found Anthony guilty of first-degree murder last week. The 19-year-old was sentenced to 35 years in prison. He's eligible for parole after serving half of that time.
7: The case ignited a wave of racism accusations. Frightening moments after more than a dozen people became stuck on a roller coaster ride for hours on Long Island, New York.
11: The panic began early Friday night at Adventureland in East Farmingdale when the park's Wave Twister attraction came to a halt, trapping riders 75 feet above the ground. Six fire departments were involved in the rescues, which involved putting each rider in a harness and getting them down one by one. It took about 2.5 hours to get the riders to safety. A park spokesperson says that the ride will be closed until further notice. Chris DeMeo, Fox News.
7: I'm Deborah Valentine. This is Fox News.
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17: 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Here's your National Weather Service forecast. For today, mostly sunny with highs in the upper 80s, northwest winds at 5 to 10. For tonight, mostly clear, lows around 70, southwest winds around 5 miles per hour. Sunday, sunny, highs around 90, west winds at 5 to 10. It's currently 72 in Norfolk, 72 on the peninsula, 68 in the Outer Banks.

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1: News. I'm Chris DeMeo. Israel and Hezbollah agreeing to a truce as fighting delays U.S. and Iran negotiations.
2: The State Department says U.S. Secretary of State Marco Rubio spoke with Israeli Prime Minister Benjamin Netanyahu over the phone, and President Trump, in an interview with Axios, called for Israeli restraint.
1: Fox's Alex Hogan. Talks between the U.S. and Iran Friday in Switzerland were postponed. President Trump unveiling the new Air Force One at Joint Base Andrews yesterday.
3: This plane is the first successful example of a real transformation of something that was built at the highest level and now had to be changed a little bit. We have communication equipment up there that's nobody's ever seen before. It's the highest level.
1: The president provided attendees with an inside look. World Cup, U.S. defeats Australia 2-0 to advance to the knockout round. 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
6: More U.S.-Iran talks. I'm Chris DiMeo, Fox News. Israel and Hezbollah agree to a truce as fighting delays U.S. and Iran negotiations.
7: Vice President J.D. Vance's trip to Switzerland to negotiate the terms of a peace deal with Iran was postponed Friday, with the White House citing logistical issues. The Associated Press reporting Iran suspended the talks because of fighting in Lebanon. Israel and Hezbollah agreeing to renew a ceasefire in Lebanon after deadly strikes Friday threatened to jeopardize the U.S. and Iran negotiations. An initial agreement between Washington and Tehran signed earlier this week calls for an end to all military operations, an end to the U.S. naval blockade on Iran, and a full reopening of the Strait of Hormuz. It creates a 60-day window for officials to negotiate a lasting, final agreement. Kristen Goodwin, Fox News.
6: Axios is reporting Iran's foreign minister is expected to participate in the next round of talks between the U.S. and Iran in Switzerland. Axios also reporting White House envoy Steve Witkoff is expected to travel to Switzerland to participate in the talks. Axios reporting Jared Kushner is already in Switzerland ahead of the talks. President Trump showing off the new aircraft that will serve as Air Force One.
8: Inside a huge Air Force hangar, President Trump descended the steps of a freshly painted and retrofitted jumbo jet that will soon fly as Air Force One.
9: When you see it, you won't believe it, actually. The quality of woods, the quality of the materials.
8: The Boeing 747 was a gift from the government of Qatar and required 10 months of retrofitting. Air Force officials described the aircraft as a bridge until a new fleet of long-planned presidential aircraft is complete. President Trump says the new plane will participate in a flyover of Washington, D.C. on July 4th. At the White House, Jared Halpern, Fox News.
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6: Team USA became the second nation to reach the knockout stage of the 2026 World Cup with a 2-0 victory over Australia.
12: They started fast against Australia, constantly pressuring up front. And when Flo Balogun surged down the left and hit a low cross, an Australian defender put it into his own goal. The second was scored by the youngest member of the entire U.S. squad, 21-year-old Alex Freeman, adding to the legend of the Freeman family, his father Antonio, a former star wide receiver in the NFL. So ultimately, Team USA was just fine without injured superstar Christian Pulisic, who should now be ready to go to the final group game against Turkey next week in Los Angeles.
6: Fox's Chanley Painter. Crews are continuing to remove algae from the Lincoln Memorial reflecting pool.
13: Just days after the president's $14 million renovation meant to beautify the pool, green algae appeared. Then its sealant started to peel. Algal blooms have long plagued the reflecting pool. The Washington Post reports, though, that this algae is the most recorded in the month of June in at least the last 5 years. On Wednesday, on X, the Interior Department said technology very effectively killed the algae that has plagued every Lincoln reflecting pool reopening, most infamously Obama's reopening since 1922. Crews, they said, would continue to vacuum dead algae on the bottom of the pool, just like the destroyed Iranian Navy, resting on the bottom of the Persian Gulf.
6: That's Fox 5 D.C. Sydney Persing. Carmelo Anthony appointed a new lawyer to appeal his murder conviction. Collin County Court records revealing that Lara Bracamonte Davila is now representing the 19-year-old. Anthony was found guilty last week of killing 17-year-old Austin Metcalf. Wyndham Clark has a 4-shot lead at 1-under par halfway through the U.S. Open at Shinnecock. Third round play takes place on Saturday. I'm Chris DeMeo. This is Fox News.
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15: 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For today, mostly sunny with highs in the upper 80s, northwest winds of 5 to 10. For tonight, mostly clear, lows around 70, southwest winds at 5 miles per hour. Sunday, sunny, highs around 90, west winds at 5 to 10. It's currently 72 in Norfolk, 72 on the peninsula, 68 in the Outer Banks.
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1: 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President Trump speaking at Joint Base Andrews Friday during the unveiling of the new Air Force One gifted to the U.S. from Qatar.
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1: The Boeing's being used until a new fleet of Air Force One planes are ready. Crews working to remedy problems following a $14.7 million renovation at the Lincoln Memorial Reflecting Pool in Washington, D.C.
3: Just days after the president's $14 million renovation meant to beautify the pool, green algae appeared. Then its sealant started to peel.
1: That's Fox 5 Washington, D.C.'s Sydney Persing reporting. 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
3: Ceasefires jeopardized. I'm Deborah Valentine, Fox News. Israel and Hezbollah agree to a truce as fighting delays U.S. and Iran negotiations. Fox's Kristen Goodwin has details.
4: Vice President J.D. Vance's trip to Switzerland to negotiate the terms of a peace deal with Iran was postponed Friday, with the White House citing logistical issues. The Associated Press reporting Iran suspended the talks because of fighting in Lebanon. Israel and Hezbollah agreeing to renew a ceasefire in Lebanon after deadly strikes Friday threatened to jeopardize the U.S. and Iran negotiations. An initial agreement between Washington and Tehran signed earlier this week calls for an end to all military operations, an end to the U.S. naval blockade on Iran, and a full reopening of the Strait of Hormuz. It creates a 60-day window for officials to negotiate a lasting, final agreement. Kristen Goodwin, Fox News.
3: The outgoing director of National Intelligence, Tulsi Gabbard, releasing documents that point towards Dr. Anthony Fauci allegedly misleading information about COVID. Fox's Brooke Taylor reports.
5: Tulsi Gabbard is saying these documents further prove that and show what she calls a massive COVID-19 cover-up. Listen.
6: Dr. Fauci became the nation's pandemic pundit. And he publicly pushed lies, disinformation, and censorship using every platform available.
5: She argued the records show intelligence officials were discussing a possible lab leak much earlier than many Americans realized, and that some analysts who supported that theory later faced career consequences. Gabbard claims Dr. Fauci, quote, provided millions of dollars in U.S. taxpayer dollars to fund dangerous gain-of-function research at the Wuhan lab.
3: Dr. Fauci has denied any wrongdoing. 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
7: 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Tired of the turbulence in the stock market? Maybe it's time for a change. Tune in to Striking Gold with Kenny Michaels every Sunday at noon on News Talk 790 WNIS. 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
3: President Trump at Joint Base Andrews unveiling the new Air Force One.
8: Inside a huge Air Force hangar, President Trump descended the steps of a freshly painted and retrofitted jumbo jet that will soon fly as Air Force One.
9: When you see it, you won't believe it, actually. The quality of woods, the quality of the materials.
8: The Boeing 747 was a gift from the government of Qatar and required 10 months of retrofitting. Air Force officials described the aircraft as a bridge until a new fleet of long-planned presidential aircraft is complete. President Trump says the new plane will participate in a flyover of Washington, D.C. on July 4th. At the White House, Jared Halpern, Fox News.
3: Algae being removed from the Lincoln Memorial reflecting pool following millions in renovations.
10: Just days after the president's $14 million renovation meant to beautify the pool, green algae appeared. Then its sealant started to peel. Algal blooms have long plagued the reflecting pool. The Washington Post reports, though, that this algae is the most recorded in the month of June in at least the last 5 years. On Wednesday, on X, the Interior Department said technology very effectively killed the algae that has plagued every Lincoln reflecting pool reopening, most infamously Obama's reopening since 1922.
3: Fox 5, Washington, D.C.'s Sydney Percy reporting. More than a dozen people rescued after a roller coaster ride malfunction.
11: The panic began early Friday night at Adventureland in East Farmingdale when the park's Wave Twister attraction came to a halt, trapping riders 75 feet above the ground. Six fire departments were involved in the rescues, which involved putting each rider in a harness and getting them down one by one. It took about 2.5 hours to get the riders to safety. A park spokesperson says that the ride will be closed until further notice. Chris DeMeo, Fox News.
3: I'm Deborah Valentine. This is Fox News.
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15: This is Lee Habib, and this is Our American Stories. During John Wooden's 27 years at UCLA, he coached the Bruins to 4 undefeated seasons and a record 10 national championships. He was the first person inducted into the National Basketball Hall of Fame, both as a player and as a coach. And the NCAA and ESPN both named him the greatest coach of the 20th century. The story we are about to hear from Greg Hengler is told by John Wooden himself, his family, his friends, and his players. Here's John Wooden.
16: I grew up at Sutton, about 8 miles north of Martinsville, and we lived on a farm there. And what I think the person probably had most influence on me throughout were my mother and father, and particularly my father. He said, there's always time for play. That's after the chores and the studies are done, of course. He read to us every night. We didn't have electricity or running water or anything on the farm. And he would read poetry and scriptures to us every night. Just being born in Indiana in those years, and any young fellow is going to be interested in basketball. It's just the natural thing. Dad tacked up an old tomato basket, and Mother took an old cotton sock and filled it with rags, making it as round as it possibly could. And that's where I first started. I went to grade school there at Centerton.
14: My father, I think, is a man for whom the word gentleman was coined, because he truly was a gentleman. Something that he gave me when I graduated from a small country grade school at Centerton was a little card that had a creed of 7 points. The first one was, be true to yourself. The next point was, make each day your masterpiece. The third one was, help others. The fourth one was, make friendship a fine art. Another one was, build a shelter against a rainy day. Another one was, drink deeply from good books. Most important, the good book. And then the last point in this creed was, every day and every evening, pray for guidance and give thanks for your blessings.
16: My first year in high school, I commuted on the interurban that ran from Indianapolis to Martinsville. And then we lost the farm after my freshman year, and we moved into Martinsville. I met the young lady, the only girl with whom I ever went with.
17: Here's John's daughter, Nancy.
18: My dad was very, very shy, worked on the farm. My mother was a city girl from Martinsville. She came out with some friends that had a car, and he was working in the field, and he wouldn't come over to the car. They kept motioning him over, and he was plowing, and he said he was dirty and sweaty and his overalls. And then when school started again, my mother made a beeline for him and said, you know, why didn't you come over? And he said, I wasn't cleaned up, and I was ashamed. And she said, you know, John Bob, that's what she called him until they were in their 30s. I would never be ashamed of you. And he knew right then that that was for him.
17: In 1924, Martinsville built Indiana's largest high school gymnasium. It sat 5,228, 428 more than the population of the town. During basketball season, Coach Glenn Curtis established a policy of no dating and home by 8 p.m. for his players. Nellie countered by joining the pep band. Before every game, John winked at Nellie seated with her bandmates. She gave him an okay sign, and he waved back at her. It was the beginning of a pre-game ritual that would last for half a century. While playing for legendary coach Ward Piggy Lambert at Purdue, John was a three-time All-American and won a national championship. After his senior season, John played a few professional basketball games for the Chicago Bruins. This was 25 years before the NBA. But was hesitant about their lucrative offers to play full-time. He sought advice from his coach at Purdue.
19: When I graduated from Purdue, I was offered a lot of money, in those days, a lot of money to play semi-pro basketball with a traveling team. It'd just be traveling around all over playing games, and it was a lot of money, and I talked to Mr. Lambert, my coach. Piggy Lambert was a man of as high principles as anyone I've ever known. Very, very high principles. Told him about this. Oh, he says, that's a lot of money. And I, yes, yes. And he said, you going to take it? Oh, I said, what do you mean? He said, what'd you come to Purdue for? I said, to get an education, I think. Did you get it? And I said, well, I hope so. Well, he said, I wouldn't throw it away if I were you, but it's something you have to do yourself. But remember this, you can't play in dirt and not get dirty.
17: 2 days before John and Nellie's wedding, a bank failure claimed John's life savings of $909.25. Here's John and daughter Nancy.
16: Nellie and I were married in Indianapolis on August 8, 1932, and my brother and his girlfriend, who had a car, drove us up, and then they left.
18: My mother was very outgoing. My dad was very, very shy. And she encouraged him in high school to take a public speaking course because he just kind of always had his head down. And I think she was very instrumental in getting him to become less shy with people. They were totally opposite, so I think that's always a big attraction. Sometimes it works, sometimes it doesn't. But in this case, it worked beautifully.
17: A few weeks after their wedding, Nellie and John moved to Dayton, Kentucky, where he had taken a job as a high school English teacher, athletic director, and head coach of three sports, including football, which he had never played. When one surly player challenged Coach Wooden's authority, a brief physical altercation followed. John was immediately ashamed. John rehired the former football coach and turned all of his attention to basketball.
15: And what a story we're hearing, John Wooden's story. When we come back, more of this remarkable life story, the story of John Wooden, here on Our American Stories. 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
15: And we continue with Our American Stories and the life story of John Wooden. 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
17: Nancy Ann Wooden arrived in March of 1934, but after 2 years in Dayton, John, Nellie, and Nancy moved to a new opportunity in South Bend, Indiana.
4: I don't think South Bend knew whether I'd be a good English teacher or not. They hoped from my background I could maybe be a pretty good basketball, baseball coach. I wanted to be the best English teacher. I ran across a couple of things that made an impression on me. One of them is no written word, no oral plea can teach our youth what they should be, nor all the books on all the shelves. It's what the teachers are themselves. That made an impression on me.
17: John's school year was filled with teaching, coaching, and playing professional games on the weekends. But when America entered World War II in 1941, everything changed. Here's John and Nancy.
4: I enlisted, and probably the major disagreement that my dear wife and I had in all our years was that she didn't think I should have.
18: She was upset because Daddy enlisted without, and they always talked everything over, but in this particular thing, at this particular time, he just wanted to do that. I said so his son would never have to. And I can remember being very frightened.
17: In the aftermath of World War II, many young men went to college. John went back to his job in South Bend, but then his former high school coach, Glenn Curtis, recommended him for the head coaching position at Indiana State. After 11 years as a high school basketball coach, John and Nellie moved to Terre Haute in the summer of 1946. When Wooden held tryouts in October, the gymnasium overflowed with candidates. The team's record during the first season earned them an invitation to the NAIB tournament in Kansas City. That is, as long as they didn't bring Clarence Walker, the only black man on the team. Coach Wooden said his team would not play. Here's Kevin Walker and Indiana State players.
5: My father's name was Clarence Jordan Walker, and his connection with John Wooden was he was a basketball player at Indiana State. Through the years of growing up, my father really never talked much about his days in college. However, it's this one day, I was a senior in high school, and we lost our regional championship basketball game. I was a little distraught about it, of course. And my father came up to me, said, "I got something I want you to see." And it was more of a diary that he kept on himself and the Indiana State basketball team and everything that they went through, everywhere that they had to go, where he could play, where he couldn't play, even to the point to places that he could not even go. And I started asking him questions about it. He would just say, "You know, this is how it was back then. Every day was a different day, and every day has its own trouble." Well, John Wooden, for me reading that portion of the diary, told me about his character and his Christian discipleship, actually, where he would, if we don't take the whole, we're not going at all. And what I mean by the whole, his team, that was like his family, and not one was greater than the other.
6: When you became associated with Coach Wooden, why you were going to be one of his family.
7: He's one of my boys. So he would say, "No, we're not coming." We didn't see color. None of Wooden's teams ever saw color.
6: We would stop at a restaurant along the way, and somebody would refuse to allow him to eat with us.
3: And the manager says, we don't feed people like this. So we all decided to leave. That's what we did.
5: I think the only thing that really kept his mind straight was his family and his faith in God. He was a God-fearing man, taught us and instilled Christian discipleship and stewardship within us as a family. Probably the most significant was just his desire to show all men are created equal.
17: The next year, the league changed the policy and Clarence Walker traveled with the team to Kansas City. There, he became the first black man to play in a postseason national collegiate basketball tournament. Wherever John went, his wife was always beside him. Here's a couple of Indiana State players and John's daughter, Nancy.
8: She was a pretty lady, feisty.
9: I think she was a feisty little Irish girl.
18: Feisty is a good word for her.
9: Coach Wooden said that Nellie was the most important thing in his life, and he feels that he would not have been anything without Nellie.
18: I'm asked many times about my family and growing up, and I continue to think and feel and say that I wish everyone would be as fortunate as I was to grow up in a family where my mother and dad loved each other and loved my brother Jim and I.
17: For many years, John Wooden had been contemplating the nature of success.
4: I wanted to come up with a different definition of success than Mr. Webster. I wanted to be more than just the material possessions or prestige. And my dad, I remembered, he tried to teach us that never cease trying to do the best you can do it, whatever it is. And I'd more or less forgotten that. Probably it went in one ear and out the other in that time. And then I read a short verse that said, at God's footstool to confess, a poor soul knelt and bowed his head. I failed, he cried. The master said, thou didst thy best. That is success. From those, I coined my own definition of success in 1934. I choose to define it as peace of mind attained only through self-satisfaction and knowing you made the effort to do the best of which you're capable. And you're the only one that knows that, you know. Nobody else knows. You can fool others, but you can't fool yourself. And it's like character and reputation. Your character, you're the only one that knows your character. Your reputation is what you're perceived to be by others, but your character is what you really are.
17: Coach Wooden developed a teaching tool called the Pyramid of Success. It was not just for his players, but a goal for him to pursue as well. Coach Wooden's record at Indiana State caught the attention of several large universities, including the University of Minnesota Golden Gophers and the UCLA Bruins. John and Nellie's first choice was Minnesota, and he was ready to accept their promised offer. But their phone call was delayed by a snowstorm in Minneapolis. Here's John's colleague and friend, Tom Osborne.
10: Somehow, because of a communication issue, their offer got to him late, and he'd already told the people at UCLA he would go, when he probably would have preferred to go to Minnesota because it was in the Midwest. But he said, well, once he had given his word, that was it. So he went to UCLA, and you wonder in today's culture how many coaches would do that.
17: At UCLA, football was king. The basketball team had a losing record. They shared the space with the gymnastics team, and its seating was half the capacity of John Wooden's high school. But John Wooden focused on his opportunity. He told the Los Angeles Daily News, no team is going to outrun or out-hustle the Bruins this season. Slated to finish last, UCLA captured the division championship in 1949. Here's UCLA players Keith Erickson, Marcus Johnson, Doug McIntosh, and daughter Nancy.
12: Even though I grew up in a little city called El Segundo, not too far from here, my horizons weren't real broad, so I had never even seen UCLA play. I'd never heard about Coach Wooden. He was just another coach when I got here, and nice little guy, and ran a pretty tight ship, and I was happy to be here.
13: He really taught us the basics
11: in every facet of the game, and started with putting on your socks. And it's funny because I have a 12-year-old that I just had to, you know, re-instruct for the 20th time on how to tie his shoe. You know, his shoes always come loose during the game. Dude, tie your shoes up. So he started just tying them haphazard. I said, no. You got to start at the bottom, pull each shoe string up two at a time, tight, all the way to the top. And I thought about that. I didn't say it to him, but that's the way Coach Wooden taught us.
15: What a coach. What a story. When we continue, more of John Wooden's life story here on Our American Stories.
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20: News. I'm Paul Stevens. A truce in fighting between Israel and Gaza delays U.S. and Iran talks.
21: The State Department says U.S. Secretary of State Marco Rubio spoke with Israeli Prime Minister Benjamin Netanyahu over the phone, and President Trump, in an interview with Axios, called for Israeli restraint.
20: Fox's Alex Hogan there. Talks between the U.S. and Iran Friday in Switzerland were postponed. President Trump unveiling a new Air Force One at Joint Base Andrews on Friday.
22: This plane is the first successful example of a real transformation of something that was built at the highest level and now had to be changed a little bit. We have communication equipment up there that's nobody's ever seen before. It's the highest level.
20: President providing attendees with an inside look. And in the World Cup, the U.S. downs Australia 2-0. They advance to the knockout round. 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
15: And we return to Our American Stories and Coach Wooden's story. Here is player Keith Erickson, and he won two national championships playing for Coach Wooden in 1964 and 1965.
6: Coach Wooden did all of his work during the week. 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
11: We did things like imaginary shooting drills where you'd have an imaginary basketball and you'd shoot the ball, this imaginary ball, and work on your form, work on your follow through and your rotation, and you had to see the ball kind of going through the hoop. So the whistle would blow, we'd shoot. Whistle would blow, we'd shoot this imaginary ball. And Coach was, you know, he was into it like it was a real ball. You know, just make sure you hold it here and make sure you get the rotation. You got to put your finger right on the hole here and go through the whole thing. But, you know, in my mind, I want to say, Coach, but there's no ball. I don't know there's no ball.
7: His concern was always to get the maximum out of what we had to work with. You can't put in what God left out, but you can seek to at least maximize what God put in.
6: And then when we got to the games, we would meet beforehand. He would tell us, just to do our best, play together. And then he would sit down on the bench and we would play.
18: Usually he had his program folded up in one hand, and I had his cross in his other hand. And I only found this out in later years, but our minister from the First Christian Church in South Bend gave it to Daddy when he went into the service. And it was very unusual. It had the alpha and the omega on it. And he had his little ritual before the games, of course. You know, kind of pull up his socks and pat his assistant and then turn around and look at Mother, and she gave him the high sign. And from then on, it was up to his team.
17: In 1963, John Wooden made some changes that brought dramatic results. Here again is Keith Erickson and Doug McIntosh.
7: In 64, we were not considered to be a serious threat even to win the conference. We were playing Duke, which was a considerably larger team physically than we were, and we were underdogs in the finals. After 29 straight wins, we were still underdogs. But we played a game, the same kind of game we played all year.
6: We wore them out in the middle of the game. We had a run, and that's what won our ball games for us. Coach Wooden always told us, never get too high and never get too low. And after the championship, he was right there. The fact that we won the whole thing was, you know, that was a goal of his. And he was very happy to have that goal, but he was excited that we had done as well as we could. That's what he always preached. and taught, you know, to be a team, to play together, and to be the best that you could be.
17: The next year, UCLA repeated as national champions, setting forth what would become the greatest dynasty in college sports. Wooden became known as the Wizard of Westwood, yet the only magic he ever relied on was his faith and common sense. During the following decade, the Bruins dominated college basketball. Here's Coach Wooden and UCLA great Bill Walton telling the haircut story.
4: Bill Walton was an unusual person in so many ways. He wasn't a rebel, as some people have called him, however. He was just one of those in the 60s of the anti-establishment. As far as basketball, you couldn't have a finer person on your team than Bill Walton. But between practices, I had concerns.
5: I thought I was free, free, free at last when I left home to go to UCLA. Here we were in the age of Nixon and Vietnam and Watergate and rock and roll exploding on the scene. And I thought I was just going to be up there totally on my own, having the time of my life. But then there was Coach Wooden standing right there on the steps saying, come right on in here, young man. You're mine for the next 4 years.
4: He knew that I had certain rules, such as and I didn't permit extra long hair and beards. We had one period between games of about 10 days, and he didn't shave, and it didn't look very good. He said to me after, Coach, can I talk to you? And I said, certainly, privately. And I said, you can talk before Ducky. That was our trainer and assistant. And he said, well, I just wasn't going to shave. Oh, I said, yes, I'd heard that, Bill. You'd bandied that around, and it got around that you weren't going to shave. And do you believe in this strong? Oh, yes. Yes, I believe in it very strongly. And I said, I have great respect and admiration for people who stand up for the things they, in which they believe. I do, Bill, and we're going to miss you. And he stood there for a minute and said, I'll shave.
5: I fought with Coach Wooden over these incredibly meaningless things. At the time, I thought they were the most important things in the world. I've got a saying on my desk from Coach Wooden at home. It's the things we learn after we know it all that really count in our lives. Those lessons in life are truly the greatest ones.
4: I believe one of the greatest motivating things we have is the pat on the back. I think we all like that. Now, I know that sometimes the pat has to be a little lower and a little harder, but I still believe that the pat on the back, everybody likes praise. If I ask you here, if raise your hand if you like praise, if every hand didn't go up, I think there's some liars in here, because I think everyone likes praise, and I think most people like to live up to expectations. They like to live up to the expectations. And not all of them have the poise to do that. But I think everyone really likes, you'd like to please people. You don't like to displease people in anything. And I think most people are that way. And I think the greatest motivating factor toward getting to do that is the pat on the back. Not necessarily physically, just a word, maybe a smile, maybe a nod. And I think that's the greatest motivating factor we have.
17: In December 1972, Coach Wooden suffered a mild heart attack. At the end of that season, UCLA won its seventh consecutive national title. No team had ever won more than four, and was riding a 75-game winning streak. In January 1974, a one-point loss ended UCLA's 88-game winning streak. At the NCAA semifinals, North Carolina State defeated the Bruins 80-77 in double overtime. John Wooden struggled as never before with the pressure of success.
4: If you're in this type of profession, when you're in the public eye, you're going to have ups and downs. You're going to have praise, you're going to have criticism. Some of it's going to be deserved and some of it isn't. But your strength, now I don't care whether you're a teacher, a surgeon, or whatever you are, your strength depends on how you react to both praise and criticism. You can't let either one affect you. I first heard this at an FCA conference in Estes Park, Colorado, in the early years of the FCA. This crowd on earth, they soon forget the heroes of the past. They cheer like mad until you fall, and that's how long you last. But God, He never does forget. And in His Hall of Fame, by just believing in His Son, inscribed, you'll find your name. I tell you, friends, I would not trade my name, however small, inscribed up there beyond the stars in that celestial hall, for any famous name on earth or glory that they share. I'd rather be an unknown here and have my name.

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8: And we continue with Our American Stories and John Wooden's story. 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
9: After almost 40 years of coaching, retirement was on the horizon for John Wooden. But nobody knew for sure when, not even Coach Wooden. Until one Saturday night in 1975, after defeating Louisville in overtime at the NCAA semifinals in San Diego. When the game ended, instead of going to meet the press as he usually did, John Wooden made his way to the UCLA locker room. Here's Marcus Johnson.
10: Coach Wooden comes in and just kind of tells us to, you know, pipe down, you know, quiet, quiet, quiet. I got something to say to you guys. And so he came in and talked about how he was happy with the job that we had done, and we had played a great game, and that he had been thinking about this a long time, and had come to the conclusion that the next game, that Monday night, the championship game, would be his last game, and that he was going to retire and get out of coaching. You know, everybody felt like they had been kind of punched in the chest. He told us that and walked out. And Andre McCarter, who was the captain of that team, was kind of our spiritual compass in terms of how he looked at things. And

0: he pulled us all together and it's like, guys, look, you know, there's no way that we're gonna let Coach Wooden not go out a national champion. You know, there's just no way that's gonna happen. And we all kind of looked at each other and said, yeah, you're right. There's no way we're gonna let that happen.
1: UCLA beat Kentucky 92-85. In retirement, Coach Wooden's speaking engagements and basketball camps for young players kept him busy. And of course, his theme at these events was always the pyramid of success, his teaching tool of universal truths to help people reach their full potential. Here's Bill Walton, Kareem Abdul-Jabbar, and the coach.
2: He made basketball fun. I mean, he made basketball fun, he made life fun. It was never a drag.
3: Coach Wooden was cool because he got us up to a very sharp edge. But he never was like, I think of a guy running a dog sled team. You know, he never had to do that, you know. He's very calm. His leadership was very calm, and we were very focused. And we'd go out there and tear people apart, but it wasn't a whole lot of wild passion to it.
4: Passion. Passion is temporary. It doesn't last long. Love is enduring. And that's the important thing. If we all had love in our lives, the degree that we should have, oh, it would be much happier. I like a little poem. It says, a bell isn't a bell until you ring it. A song isn't a song until you sing it. And the love that is in us wasn't put there to stay. Love isn't love till you give it away. That's the important thing. Most important word in our dictionary.
3: Things went in the order of Nell, his kids, and then basketball. And he was maybe fifth. We're talking about a very selfless man. We always knew how important his family was to him, his son and daughter and their kids. A lot of love and support. And it was obvious to us that family unit really supported him. And that was all the approval he really needed.
1: Nelly passed at age 73 on March 21st. 1985.
4: I was very fortunate, very, very fortunate. Nellie was my high school sweetheart. She's the only girl I ever dated. And we had 53 wonderful years together before I lost her. But she was so cooperative in every way. And I think we need help to help you do what you're capable of doing. She was she was great.
1: For the next two decades, on the 21st day of every month, John wrote a love letter to Nelly. Every year brought new honors and awards to Coach Wooden. He received each one graciously while keeping in mind a favorite saying, "Talent is God-given. Be humble. Fame is man-given. Be thankful. Conceit is self-given. Be careful."
5: Today is the only important day of your life. Yesterday's gone. It'll never change. Tomorrow can only be affected by what you do in preparation today, and failure to prepare is preparing to fail. My favorite poet is me. I'm a rhymer. I'll give you one that I wrote recently if you'd like to hear it. The years have left their imprint on my hands and on my face. Erect no longer is my walk, and slower is my pace. But there is no fear within my heart, because I'm growing old. I only wish I had more time to better serve my Lord. When I've gone to him in prayer, he has brought me inner peace. And soon my cares and worries and other problems cease. He's helped me in so many ways, he's never let me down. Why should I fear the future when soon I could be near his crown? Though I know down here my time is short, there is endless time up there, and he will forgive and keep me ever in his loving care. I'm a rhymer. That's a rhyme.
1: John Wooden met his maker on June 4th, 2010. He was 99 years old. Let's finish the story with Keith Erickson speaking at John Wooden's memorial service on UCLA's campus.
6: Here's what I remember about Coach Wooden. Kind of a man he was. He was honest. He was wise. He was humble. He was fun. He was kind. He was gentle. He was a man of faith. He was a man of the Bible. And I repeat to you what he told me, that Jesus was the Lord of his life. On the 21st of the month, the best man I know will do what he always does on the 21st of the month. He'll sit down and pen a love letter to his only girl. He'll say how much he misses her and loves her and can't wait to see her again. Then he'll fold it once, slide it in a little envelope, and walk into his bedroom. He'll go to the stack of love letters sitting there on her pillow, untie the yellow ribbon, place the new one on top, tie the ribbon again. There's never been another coach like Coach Wooden. Quiet as an April snow, square as a game of checkers, loyal to one woman, one school, one way, walking around campus in his sensible shoes and Jimmy Stewart morals. Discipline yourself, and others won't need to, Coach would say. Never lie, never cheat, never steal, and earn the right to be proud and confident. If you played for him, you played by his rules. Never score without acknowledging a teammate. One word of profanity and you're done for the day. Treat your opponents with respect. He believed in a hopelessly out-of-date stuff that never did anything but win championships. No dribbling behind the back or through the legs. There's no need, he'd say. No long hair and no facial hair. They take too long to dry and you could catch cold leaving the gym, he'd say. That one drove his players bonkers. It's always too soon. When you have to leave that condo, go back into the real world, as he shows you to the door, you take one last look around. The framed report cards, his great-grandkids, boxes of jelly beans peeking out from under the favorite wooden chair, the dozens of pictures of Nellie. He's a little more hunched over than last time, his steps a little smaller. You hope it's not the last time that you see him. I was with him a couple of years ago, and I said to him, Coach, as I'm sitting in his condominium and there are awards and plaques, and I said, Coach, how would you like to be remembered? And he immediately answered me, and he said, I'd like to be remembered as a man who came as close as possible to being the man that my father was. Wouldn't you have loved to have known his father? What a man he must have been. Whenever you left his place, you'd go down that elevator, walk through the garage, and I had friends with me several times, and we'd be walking along after leaving, and they'd have tears in their eyes. They'd say, one of the greatest days of my life, after hearing his stories, quote those poems, and talk about Abraham Lincoln and Mother Teresa. I'd say, it's not over yet. We'd go up that driveway, and I'd say, oftentimes, he stands over here at the window or on his patio, and he waves to us, and he says goodbye. He says, thanks for coming, and we'd look there, and there he was, waving, thank you for coming. And I can see him there, saying that to us, thank you for coming. Coach, thank you for allowing us into your life. Our coach, our teacher, our mentor, our friend. Your father would be very proud of the man that you were. We'll never forget you, Coach. Thank you for everything.
7: 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John Wooden's story, a remarkable story of love, of faith, here on Our American Stories.
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12: More talks, hopefully. I'm Paul Stevens, Fox News. Axios reporting U.S. Special Envoy to the Middle East, Steve Witkoff, and Iran's foreign minister heading to Switzerland to advance more potential peace talks. Fox's Alex Hogan in Tel Aviv discussing the attacks involving Lebanon and the Israeli Defense Force.
13: The IDF hit dozens of Hezbollah targets after attacks from the Iranian-backed group killed four Israeli soldiers earlier, and Lebanon says that at least 47 people were killed in new Israeli airstrikes. While Israel says a ceasefire is in effect, it says it will respond if it is attacked. The State Department says U.S. Secretary of State Marco Rubio spoke with Israeli Prime Minister Benjamin Netanyahu over the phone, and President Trump, in an interview with Axios, called for Israeli restraint.
14: If it weren't for Donald Trump, Israel would have been eviscerated.
13: Meantime, new progress in the Strait of Hormuz. Kepler, which is monitoring the strait, showing recovery, saying this was the most traffic in the critical waterway since June 2nd.
12: And President Trump claiming the memorandum of understanding is already producing results. The president at Joint Base Andrews unveiling a new Air Force One alongside members of the Air Force. Talk about the previous two identical planes that had been used interchangeably for presidential travel authorized by former President Ronald Reagan. And they've been used by every president since George H.W. Bush.
15: Over its lifetime, that aircraft traveled to 96 countries on 223 international trips and flew over 6 million miles.
12: And the president also saying the Boeing 727 is equipped with Starlink, a satellite high-speed internet service developed by SpaceX. This plane, gifted to the president last year by Qatari officials in a push to strengthen relations between the two nations. 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
12: Outgoing Director of National Intelligence Tulsi Gabbard releasing documents that point toward Dr. Anthony Fauci being misleading, some say, with his vaccine research and the COVID-19 originating in the Wuhan lab in China being funded by U.S. tax dollars.
17: Tulsi Gabbard is saying these documents further prove that and show what she calls a massive COVID-19 cover-up. Listen.
18: Dr. Fauci became the nation's pandemic pundit, and he publicly pushed lies, disinformation, and censorship using every platform available.
17: She argued the records show intelligence officials were discussing a possible lab leak much earlier than many Americans realized, and that some analysts who supported that theory later faced career consequences. Gabbard claims Dr. Fauci, quote, provided millions of dollars in U.S. taxpayer dollars to fund dangerous gain-of-function research at the Wuhan lab.
12: And that's Fox's Brooke Taylor. Dr. Fauci continues to deny any wrongdoing. Two trains colliding north of London on Friday, killing a driver and seriously injuring dozens more on board. One passenger talked about being thrown forward by the impact, then seeing fellow travelers with broken bones and bloody injuries. Both trains traveling south to London's St. Pancras station when they collided outside the town of Bedford around 5:15 p.m. local time. Team USA on to the next round of the FIFA World Cup after downing Australia in Seattle 2-0. The first goal, an own goal from an Australian defender in the 11th minute. The second goal coming at the end of the first half after a review from the referees in on if Alex Freeman was onside.
19: After factual review, the goal scorer was not in offside position.
12: And that sound courtesy Fox Sports, USA's next game Thursday against Turkey. I'm Paul Stevens. This is Fox News.
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23: 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We'll get you right on air, 627-7979. 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We work with a relatively small group of high net worth individuals, but that's one of the reasons we feel so strongly about coming here every second and fourth Tuesday at 6 p.m., and that's to reach out and help as many people in the Hampton Roads listening area that we can achieve your measure of financial success, because it is a core belief at Wealthway Advisors that the overwhelming majority of people in this country have the opportunity for financial security if they choose it. And it is a choice, because it takes some time, it takes some effort, and it takes some knowledge. We are here to help, You got to take that first step, though. Pick up the phone. Give me a call, 627-7979. Whether you want to talk about anything having to do with the investment markets, the economy, insurance products like life insurance, health insurance, property casualty, taxes, tax planning, tax reduction strategies, retirement planning, retirement plans, 401ks, 403bs, TSPs, IRAs, Roth IRAs. How about mortgage options, Social Security claiming strategies, or estate planning, wills and trusts, all that and more falls under the umbrella of personal finance we are here to discuss tonight, 627-7979. All right, tonight we're going to talk about financial advice beyond investment returns. So this episode, we're going to challenge one of the most common assumptions I think there is in personal finance, and that is that investment returns are the main driver of financial success. Not true. Returns matter, they are important, but they're only one part of the story. And so for many households, the decisions that they make around saving, around spending, around taxes, their own behavior, the decisions they make around insurance and protection of their assets, and then income planning, all of those have a much larger practical impact than when the market earns a little bit more or a little less in a given year. So tonight we'll help you shift your focus from things you cannot control, such as investment returns or the market performance, I should say, and to decisions you can control. And the message tonight is that investments support the planning, not replace the planning. And hopefully by the end of the show, you should gain some understanding that financial success is usually built through a series of repeatable decisions and not one perfect investment pick. And this probably all flies in the face of conventional wisdom, what most people think of when they think of financial advice. Think of investments. For years, and probably still to this day, when I tell people I'm a financial advisor, immediately they almost start talking about stocks and what to buy and what's hot and what to avoid. And I'm like, we do that, but that's just part of what we do. And I still think that most people who do work with advisor probably work with an advisor who either exclusively or predominantly focuses on investment returns and sectors of the investment market, on the economy, on what sectors or companies have been performing best, which have been performing worse. What are we going to do about that? What changes are we going to make to the portfolio? I think that's still that philosophy is still deeply entrenched in our industry and in the public's mind of what a financial advisor does. And because the term financial advisor is very general and nebulous, you know, we do some of that. But what a good comprehensive financial advisor, certainly one who's a certified financial planner, does, investments are just a component of the overall financial picture. And while an important component of your financial picture, it is not the most important. So we're going to talk about that a little bit tonight. And let's discuss some of the reasons why returns get so much attention, right? Markets get headlines. Stock market's up, stock market's down. Every night on the news, they tell you which direction it went. Returns are easy to compare. You can see how the S&P 500 did or the Dow Industrial on a daily basis if you are so inclined. Certainly, you can get those numbers on weekly, monthly, annual basis. You can see the S&P, the Dow, all the major indexes, the Russell 2000. You can pull them up on your phone at a moment's notice. You're all plugged in to all the main metrics of U.S. stock market performance and maybe some international ones as well. But the most important financial decisions are often less exciting and less visible than what happens in daily stock market performance. And so the question is not, do returns matter? Of course they do. But the better question is, what are the decisions that can benefit you regardless of what the investment market does? So, you know, people tend to obsess over market performance because it is so prevalent, it's so measurable, it's so easy to compare what the major stock indices do compared to your investments, your portfolio. And if it's right in front of your face, then it's just human nature to want to compare how things are going. But beating the market is not a real goal. And beat the market, outperform the market, what does that mean? What, first of all, what index are you using to measure the market? And if you beat the market, what does that mean? What does that do to your personal situation? If the stock market is down in a given year 17%, but your investments are down only 15%, well, okay, you beat the market. Are you happy that your investments are down 15%? Because that's less than the market? No, not the people we work with. Everyone is disappointed that that reality, which happens from time to time, that you're going through it. And so just because you're beating the market doesn't necessarily change your life one way or the other. Conversely, if the market's up 11, 12% in 1 year, you're up 14, that's good, okay. But does that extra 2% per year in a given year matter substantially to your quality of life? Is it going to make you that much more money that you can make life-changing decisions with it? Probably not. So the measurement of the market in the short term is not very helpful to your own personal situation. Many of the most important decisions happen before the investment return ever shows up. And a great return cannot fix poor savings habits, cannot fix bad timing, cannot fix tax mistakes, or can't control your behavior, and can't fix panic decisions that you make when you look at the market on a daily basis or short-term basis. So a reasonable return paired with strong planning decisions, that can often produce a much better real-life outcome. And so, you know, there's some data to support this. Recent Morningstar study for 10 years ending 2023, the average dollar invested in U.S. funds earned about 1.1 percentage points less per year than the fund's actual average total return. So the average dollar invested in the fund earned 1% less than the fund's total return. And the difference there is attributable to investor poor timing decisions and investor behavior, which are totally controllable. Your own behavior is entirely controllable by you. The performance of the funds, not controllable by you. Also, Vanguard recently came out with a study. Vanguard, the bastion of the do-it-yourself investor, the company that says you don't need no financial advisor, you can go it alone. You can do this yourself. Vanguard's own study determined that a good financial advisor can add 3 percentage points of performance over time. And they add value, among other ways, through asset allocation, tax-efficient strategies, cash flow management, estate and legacy planning, and behavioral coaching. So it's not just about picking stocks or investments in your portfolio. It's about controlling the behaviors and taking actions that lead to wealth generation over time. And that's where a good financial advisor can help guide you and coach you along the way to maximize all your financial opportunities at your disposal. All right, When we come back, we're going to talk about some of those opportunities, your savings rate, and cash flow decisions. 627-7979. I'm certified financial planner Kevin Zivna. 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

0: 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All right, tonight we're talking about the financial decisions that matter more than investment returns. You know, investment returns, they're kind of like wind in the sails. They can help move the boat, but they do not decide where the boat is headed or whether it has a map or whether it is prepared for the storm, right? All those things are important to a successful voyage. It's not just about the direction or the strength of the wind. So one of those things that you can control, some of those things, savings rate and cash flow decisions, one of the most powerful things that you can control. Before investment returns can help anything, you know, you have to have money to invest, right? Cash flow is that foundation. And a household with average returns and strong savings discipline often ends up in a much better position than a household that goes chasing high returns while spending most every dollar that comes in. Yes, if you have a job, you have income. And if you have income, then you have an opportunity. The opportunity to tap into one of the greatest wealth creation devices ever created in human history, and that is the public ownership of fractional shares of companies, common stocks, most especially in one of the greatest, most successful capitalist countries and economies on the planet. You get to tap into that by investing in the U.S. stock market. And we use stock market as kind of the colloquial catch-all phrase. You know, no one is really investing in the market. You're investing in the stocks that make up the market. And so we have to remind ourselves sometimes that it's not the market that we're in, that and the Dow Jones Industrial, the S&P 500, or the NASDAQ, those aren't the market either. Those are just representative segments of the market, slivers of the market, that gives people who pay attention to these type of things an idea of how the overall companies, how the overall stocks in that market performed on in any given period of time. But you're not investing in the market. You are buying ownership shares of companies that are successful, that are growing, that are nimble, that are adapting, that are producing real goods and services that create jobs and generate a profit for those shareholders, a profit which you get to share in, having done no work whatsoever for that company at all. You get to share in the profit of that company through dividend distributions. And if that company continues to do well, then increase their profit over time, then their stock price rises correspondingly over time, and you get to share in the capital appreciation on the shares of the stock that you own through no effort of your own. And over time, over extended period of times, the average return on average companies in the market, somewhere around 9 to 10% per year. Some will say higher, some will say a little bit lower. I'm not going to quibble with that. let's just take the low end. Let's say 8. Let's say on average 8% per year. Well, if you invest just a little money, but have enough time and get an 8% return on that money for 40, 50 years, such as over a person's working lifetime, you will amass substantial amounts of money that you can then live off of. Through no additional effort of your own, you get to participate in the profit-making ability of some of the best-run, best-managed companies on the planet just here in the U.S. alone. So that's what's so powerful about investing in common stocks, and why that, although that is important, the return is important, what is more important is not beating the market or getting any particular rate of return. It's getting in the market in the first place and then staying in the market, staying invested in those companies, staying invested in those mutual funds, in those ETFs over time. That's how you earn those above average rates of return and grow your net worth over time. So your savings rate is controllable. Market return is not. And high income does not guarantee you wealth if your spending expands at the same pace. There's no limit to the amount of money a person can spend except for the amount of money they have. Plus probably a little bit more, because you can run up credit card debt, you can take out home equity loan, you can get personal loans, so you can actually spend more than you actually make. And you know, the stories are legion of highly compensated entertainers, singers, musicians, actors, athletes, people who make very large sums of money that ended up bankrupt and penniless. It wasn't because they didn't make enough money. It's because they didn't save enough money. So high income does not guarantee wealth. Cash flow creates choices. So without margin, every surprise becomes a crisis. You have healthy cash flow. You spend less than you earn. You have a safety margin built in there. The car needs a new engine. You don't have to go into debt because you've built an emergency fund. The biggest cash flow decisions are usually, and they're not, a lot gets made in our industry about the cup of coffee, you know, the Starbucks cup of coffee. You know, I don't know what a Starbucks cup of coffee is up. Nowadays, I don't drink Starbucks that much unless I need to. I'm more of a Dunkin' Donuts guy. But I get what? It's probably $8. And there might be a tip on that, or maybe that includes a tip. But $8 for a cup of coffee at Starbucks, right? So you do that every day. That's like $240 a month. That's, you know, about $2,600 a year just on coffee. What could you do with that $2,600? Well, you could put it in your 401k plan. That would put you further ahead, right? And drink a 25 cents a cup of coffee that you made at home, or the free coffee that you get at your workplace, you know? So yeah, those things are kind of important, but really we make the most hay with the big stuff. So that's housing, that's cars, taxes, debt, the cost of debt, and your lifestyle creep. Watching out for the more you make, the more you spend. So those are the things that you can control. Those are the things that move the needle more. And a financial plan without a cash flow discipline is like building on soft ground. And just to give you some numbers for perspective here, average annual household spending across the entire U.S., about $78,500. Average annual household spending. Of that $78,500, housing average...
1: News, I'm Paul Stevens. A truce in fighting between Israel and Gaza delays U.S. and Iran talks.
2: The State Department says U.S. Secretary of State Marco Rubio spoke with Israeli Prime Minister Benjamin Netanyahu over the phone, and President Trump, in an interview with Axios, called for Israeli restraint.
1: Fox's Alex Hogan there. Talks between the U.S. and Iran Friday in Switzerland were postponed. President Trump unveiling a new Air Force One at Joint Base Andrews on Friday.
3: This plane is the first successful example of a real transformation of something that was built at the highest level and now had to be changed a little bit. We have communication equipment up there that's nobody's ever seen before. It's the highest level.
1: President providing attendees with an inside look. And in the World Cup, the U.S. downs Australia 2-0. They advance to the knockout round. 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
0: 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Just go to the Request a Consultation page, put your name and address in the dialog boxes there, select the appropriate drop-down menu, and we'll get that information out to you later on this week. And that's all we will use your name and address for, is just to send you the information that you request. Or if you have some nuanced questions, want to speak to a live human being, give us a call at the office, 757-456-2200. Want to remind everyone, our next live show will be in 2 weeks on Tuesday, June 23rd. But if you can't catch us live every second and fourth Tuesday of the month at 6 p.m., get the show as a podcast. Search for Dollars and Common Sense wherever you get your podcast. 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Hit that like or follow button. And once every week or two, we put up an interesting and informative financial planning post to keep you engaged in the process. All right. 627-7979. Tonight, we're talking about financial advice beyond investment returns. So it was before the break there, I was talking about how you can control things you can control to help build your financial net worth and grow your wealth over time. One of those is, of course, your spending. And about half the average household budget is made up between housing and transportation costs. So if by being smart and prudent with those types of decisions, and being efficient with the dollars that you use to purchase those items, you can find, typically people can find some additional money to put away for their financial future. And so what do you do when you stop drinking the $8 a day stuff, a cup of Starbucks, or you reduce your car payment because you bought used instead of new, or you choose to rent a little longer at a lower cost before buying a large house that you might stretch you to the limits? Well, you put that money in your company retirement plan. And just to give you some numbers to shoot for, employee contribution limits for 401k, 403bs, 457s, TSPs, for this year, $24,500 is the maximum contribution limit as an employee. Except if you're age 50 or older this year, you can contribute up to $32,000. $500. So those are the maximum annual contributions in 2026. And that's what you should be shooting for. If you've got extra cash flow, extra money, get it in your company retirement plan. That's the typically the easiest and best first use of excess cash flow. Get it into your retirement plan, and then also make sure, of course, you select the right investments in the plan. That's a conversation for another day. But often what happens, you know, in real life, though, when as the family earns more money over time, every raise just turns into something more. Bigger car payment, larger mortgage, higher lifestyle expectations, more expensive furniture, more lavish vacations. The more we make, the more we tend to spend. And some of that's okay. Of course, you should reward yourself somewhat as your achievements through life grow. But it can't be all of it if you want to have a solid financial foundation later in life. And then, you know, often we can see it on the other side, not just in your working years, but after people retire, they may have plenty of assets, but they have no spending plan. So every withdrawal from their investments feels stressful. Like, I shouldn't be doing this. I spent my whole life saving and sacrificing. I don't feel like I should be spending this money. Well, that's what you save the money for. But you got to kind of have a spending plan so you know how much you can safely withdraw from your investment portfolio without fear of running out of money and making sure that it lasts your entire lifetime. Got to have a plan, system to do that. So cash flow is that engine room of the ship. And you can have the best navigation system in the world, but if the engine room isn't working, then the ship's not going anywhere. So cash flow is king. All right, another thing you can control, your own behavior. And behavior matters more than brilliance. Behavior is more important than intelligence when it comes to building net worth. Most investors do not fail because they can't find the perfect investment. They struggle because their emotions take over at the wrong time. So fear, greed, impatience, overconfidence can do much more damage than a mediocre return. Those emotions cause you to make the big mistakes. And so when we go through the inevitable, occasional, temporary market downturn, and it's been a while since we've had a good one, we've been on a positive market run here for a while, but it's normal and natural to have a 20 to 25% pullback in average market returns every 6 to 7 years. That's normal and natural. And if you can't accept that level of volatility, those temporary, occasional pullbacks of significance, then you probably are going to make the big mistake one day in investing. And that is like selling out when your investments are, are down significantly in value. And a lot of times it manifests itself and people say, well, this time is different, right? This, the economy is over and done. America is, China's taken over. The current president, the administration, the interest rates, whatever the crisis of the day is, certain people will convince themselves that this time is different, and it's the end of the financial world as we know it. And they're like, that's it. I'm just taking all my money out of investments and putting it in the bank or putting it under my mattress. And then they lock in those losses. Another thing that people fool themselves with is they think that they can avoid the bad years and just capture the good ones. Market timing. No, you can't time the market successfully. You can't time the market consistently. I can't do that. No one can do that. The smartest people in the world can't do it. AI computers can't do it. No one can time the market successfully in the short run. It is perfectly random. We just have to accept the volatility is the price that we have to accept for higher long-run rates of return, 8, 9, 10% on average each year. So a lot of investment discipline is really boring. You know, good market discipline is boring when markets are calm because there's a lot to do. The plan is working. So if the plan's working, let's not disrupt the plan. We stay the course. But good investment discipline, having a good investment philosophy and structure, is priceless when markets are volatile, and especially, of course, when volatility is down,

0: 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Thank you so much.
1: But by the time things get better, the market recovery has almost certainly already happened. There's no bell at the bottom of the market says, okay, we're all clear, everyone back in the pool. No, there's nothing like that. Getting out and waiting for things to feel better is almost certainly locking in your losses and causing you to rebuy at a higher valuation, costing you money in the long term. Sometimes in retirement, you know, retirees have a lot of time on their hands. They tend to focus more on short-term market performance, the values of their accounts, their portfolios, and so they're more susceptible to wanting to change strategy every time the market is down because it feels like it's not working. No, that's part of the process. But they never allow the plan to work long enough for those down periods to smooth themselves out over time. And so they're far too reactionary. And then in the younger cohort, we see them with the gamification of investing, the Robin Hood investing apps that you can have on your phone, and they make it seem like a game when you buy an investment and you get like little attaboys or emojis and sparklers and things like that. So it makes you want to do it more, makes you want to buy and sell more, trade more. More trading is almost always negative to long-term investment performance. Investing is not a game. Investing is not gambling. Investing is providing a high probability of having a greater sum of money in the future than you have today. Gambling is the opposite. Gambling, the more you gamble, the higher the probability you will have less money in the future than you have today. As soon as you step foot in that casino over in Portsmouth, the odds are against you. Every game that you play there the probability is you are going to lose. The longer you stay in there, the more times you visit, the higher the probability you will walk out with less money. Yet, every time I drive by there, thousands of cars in the parking lot. And I just shake my head. And I forget the $8 cup of Starbucks. If you just didn't go to a casino, if you just didn't gamble, and you redirected that cash flow into investments, the proper investments that have a high probability of long-term success, that's where you make real money. Tax decisions. We're going to get to that after our final break here. Tax decisions can quietly outweigh return differences. We'll talk about that when we come back. I'm certified financial planner Kevin Zivna. 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
3: 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All right, tonight we're talking about financial decisions that matter more than investment returns. And one of those decisions, some of those decisions, center around taxes. One of households' largest expenses in line with housing and transportation are taxes. Yay! Takes a lot of money to operate federal and state governments and local governments as well. So where you can save on taxes can free up cash flow that can be redirected into investment vehicles that can grow your net worth over time. And it's possible that two households that earn similar investment returns and end up with very different after-tax outcomes, because taxes do not always show up as dramatically as market losses. But over time, they quietly reduce what a family actually gets to keep. And what you keep is what you get to spend. So if you aren't keeping it, your gross pay, as my kids found out recently when they entered the workforce, gross pay is not your real pay. Until my daughter was so mad with her first paycheck, it was glorious. She's like, this is not what they promised they were going to pay me. This does not work out. There's money missing here. Yeah, federal, state, and Social Security taxes. Isn't it great? So that's learning about life's responsibilities through taxes. Some misconceptions that people have, other than my daughter, our taxes are just something that my CPA handles in April. I've done multiple shows on this. You don't do taxes on, April 10th. You don't even do it on December 25th at the end of the previous year. It's really year round. And in fact, at Wealthway, we look at lifetime taxes, and we look at strategies and techniques when we do our tax planning for our clients that will bear fruit over their entire lifetime, not just in any one particular year. So taxes are something that should be always considered in most every meaningful financial transactions. Also, another misconception, tax planning is only for very wealthy families. Well, it is true that the more people make, the more the government takes. So tax planning strategies can be more impactful to wealthy families or high earners, but almost all of us pay taxes here in the United States. And so all of us can benefit from tax planning to some degree. This shows up in, and I won't get into technicalities here because each one of these is kind of fairly technical, but the different types of accounts that are available, taxable accounts, tax deferred, tax free accounts, all behave differently, have different contribution requirements and limits, different distribution requirements and behaviors as well. So whether it's a Roth conversion strategy, an IRA, a traditional IRA withdrawal, capital gains that get realized in taxable brokerage accounts, or charitable gifts, all of those things can change the tax picture. And for many people, at least in our client base, they have all of those things. Roth IRAs, traditional IRAs, taxable brokerage accounts, and charitable giving strategies. So all of those things work in cohesion. Tax planning often matters most before transactions happen. Once you do a transaction, the tax cost is usually locked in. So preparing for that transaction and weighing options can help lower your taxes. And planning, as I said earlier, should look across multiple years, not just one tax return. Lifetime tax savings is the goal. All right, just a couple minutes left. I want to kind of pull this all together. Control what can be controlled, okay? Investment returns matter, but they are not the whole plan. And the biggest financial decisions are often controllable by you. Saving, spending, your behavior to investment performance, good or bad, taxes, protection or insurance, protection of your assets, and income planning. All those things are in your control, and they matter more than investment performance. If all you're getting out of your financial advisor, if you're working with one, is just investment advice, then you're probably being way overcharged, because investment performance, while important, is just a part of the overall picture. And investment performance without financial planning is of limited value, because it doesn't tell you, are you saving enough? Did you save enough? How much is enough? How much can you spend without fear of running out of money when you get to retirement? All of those are financial planning decisions and need to be done in conjunction with the return. Strong financial planning does not require perfect market predictions. Good planning creates resilience, so the household is not dependent on every market year going perfectly. So financial success is rarely the result of one perfect investment decision. More often, it comes from dozens of thoughtful decisions repeated over time. And while the returns help, decisions you control will turn the investment returns into real financial progress that build meaningful wealth over time. I'm certified financial planner Kevin Zivna. 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
6: More talks, hopefully. I'm Paul Stevens, Fox News. Axios reporting U.S. Special Envoy to the Middle East, Steve Witkoff, and Iran's foreign minister heading to Switzerland to advance more potential peace talks. Fox's Alex Hogan in Tel Aviv discussing the attacks involving Lebanon and the Israeli Defense Force.
7: The IDF hit dozens of Hezbollah targets after attacks from the Iranian-backed group killed four Israeli soldiers earlier, and Lebanon says that at least 47 people were killed in new Israeli airstrikes. While Israel says a ceasefire is in effect, it says it will respond if it is attacked. The State Department says U.S. Secretary of State Marco Rubio spoke with Israeli Prime Minister Benjamin Netanyahu over the phone, and President Trump, in an interview with Axios, called for Israeli restraint.
8: If it weren't for Donald Trump, Israel would have been eviscerated.
7: Meantime, new progress in the Strait of Hormuz. Kepler, which is monitoring the strait, showing recovery, saying this was the most traffic in the critical waterway since June 2nd.
6: And President Trump claiming the memorandum of understanding is already producing results. The president at Joint Base Andrews unveiling a new Air Force One alongside members of the Air Force. Talk about the previous two identical planes that had been used interchangeably for presidential travel authorized by former President Ronald Reagan. And they've been used by every president since George H.W. Bush.
9: Over its lifetime, that aircraft traveled to 96 countries on 223 international trips and flew over 6 million miles.
6: And the president also saying the Boeing 727 is equipped with Starlink, a satellite high-speed internet service developed by SpaceX. This plane gifted to the president last year by Qatari officials in a push to strengthen relations between the two nations. 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

0: Outgoing Director of National Intelligence Tulsi Gabbard releasing documents that point toward Dr. Anthony Fauci being misleading, some say, with his vaccine research and the COVID-19 originating in the Wuhan lab in China being funded by U.S. tax dollars.
1: Tulsi Gabbard is saying these documents further prove that and show what she calls a massive COVID-19 cover-up. Listen.
2: Dr. Fauci became the nation's pandemic pundit, and he publicly pushed lies, disinformation, and censorship using every platform available.
1: She argued the records show intelligence officials were discussing a possible lab leak much earlier than many Americans realized, and that some analysts who supported that theory later faced career consequences. Gabbard claims Dr. Fauci, quote, provided millions of dollars in U.S. taxpayer dollars to fund dangerous gain-of-function research at the Wuhan lab.
0: And that's Fox's Brooke Taylor. Dr. Fauci continues to deny any wrongdoing. Two trains colliding north of London on Friday, killing a driver and seriously injuring dozens more on board. One passenger talked about being thrown forward by the impact, then seeing fellow travelers with broken bones and bloody injuries. Both trains traveling south to London's St. Pancras station when they collided outside the town of Bedford around 5:15 p.m. local time. Team USA out of the next round of the FIFA World Cup after downing Australia in Seattle 2-0. The first goal, an own goal from an Australian defender in the 11th minute. The second goal coming at the end of the first half after a review from the referees in and if Alex Freeman was onside.
3: After Fletcher review, the goal scorer was not in offside position.
0: And that sound courtesy Fox Sports, USA's next game Thursday against Turkey. I'm Paul Stevens. This is Fox News.
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14: History is calling, and the world's grandest tall ships and military vessels are sailing into Norfolk, Hampton Roads, and the Chesapeake Bay region for Sail 250 Virginia. 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
15: News Talk 790 WNIS. I'm Lee Foster. It's 808. Good Saturday morning. Mostly sunny skies today as Harborfest weekend continues. We've got a high near 88 for this afternoon. Mostly clear tonight. Lows down to around 70. For tomorrow, Sunday, sunny, a little bit warmer. High of about 91. Mostly clear tomorrow night, low 74. And on Monday, mostly sunny, but showers likely to move in. Showers are likely mainly later in the afternoon is when they're going to arrive. Possibly a thunderstorm with a high of about 96. Showers likely Monday night, low 75. At the moment, 73 on the south side, 71 on the peninsula, and 75 down on the Outer Banks of North Carolina.

0: News Talk 790 WNIS. Hope you're having a great weekend so far. Good Saturday morning to you. It is the show all about the grass being greener on your side of the fence. Agronomic lawn management. 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You don't have to be an ALM customer, though, to join the show if you're more of the DIY kind of style. If you like doing it yourself, getting out there, doing the yard work yourself, whether it be mowing or watering, or maybe you've got a trouble spot in your lawn. Maybe you've got brown spots over here. Maybe you're worried about disease, those brown patches. I mean, whatever it may be, we've got the expert with us until 9 this morning, and we can diagnose your troubles live over the radio. So it's a live interactive call-in show, 757-627-7979. That is our number here at the Mighty 790 WNIS. Without further ado, welcome back to WNIS, Mr. Craig Ziegler. What's going on, buddy?
1: Thank you, Lee. It's good to be back.
0: Good to have you, and it's warming up. We're actually this is the first meteorologically speaking. This is the first weekend of summer, is it not?
1: Yeah, I think today is the longest day of the year. Either today or tomorrow, they're like within a minute apart. So it's a lot of sunlight today.
0: A lot of sunlight today. It's warm. It's going to be a pretty nice weekend. Do have rain arriving after the weekend on Monday. So if you have time, obviously get out and enjoy it. And it is a good weekend if you've got yard work to do that as well. So once again, if you want to be a part of the show, 757-627-7979. How are things going on at ALM these days?
1: Well, a lot better since we got a little bit of rain yesterday. I'll tell you what, we really needed it. So much drought stress, and a lot of people, even though they have irrigation systems, they're watering regularly and all that, but you don't get as good a coverage, and there might be one area that's turning brown. It's like, I'm running my irrigation every other day, exactly what you're saying, giving a good deep watering, and I still have this brown area. Can you come out and look at it? I think it's disease. And we have what we call a soil probe, where we can stick it down in the soil and we can pull about 4 or 5 inches of soil. And 9 times out of 10, that area will just be like dust. And then we go over to the real nice green area, pull it, and you got good soil moisture. And that's kind of typical. Irrigation systems are phenomenal, but there's no good substitute for a nice soaking rain. You can put as much heads throughout the lawn, but it's not always consistent. You're not always getting the same amount of water in one area as you are the other. So you might see that now, even though you've been running your irrigation system, you might see some brown areas and a lot of that is probably due to just not good head coverage.
0: And it is possible, too. You got to keep an eye on it, even if you have a very nice irrigation system. It's possible, you know, that some areas of the lawn might not get as much water as other areas. Maybe it's not angled properly or, you know, positioned properly or something like that. What are some of the things that people forget when it comes to those irrigation systems? Because there's a lot of different ones. Some are more, I guess, interactive than others. Some are better at rainfall detection and knowing when to turn off and when to turn on than others. Some are auto, some are manual, this and that. Give us some tips regarding irrigation systems. We haven't talked about that in a minute here on the show.
1: Yeah, their irrigation systems have come a long way in the last 5 years. They can check how much water, how much rainfall we've actually had in the last week, and it'll tell you if your system needs to run, and it'll run on its own. A lot of these smart systems, and you can run it from your cell phone. You're like, oh, we're on vacation, we're in Disney. Holy cow, it hadn't rained in a long time. You can just dial it up on your cell phone, open up the app, and water the lawn for 20, 30 minutes or whatever you need to do. That's another thing. But as far as the rain sensors, that's something very important. A lot of people that have these older systems, they'll set it and forget it. We talk about that, and We'll have a real dry period, and it's like, oh, I gotta water a lot. I gotta water it a lot. And they got their system running every other day, 30, 40 minutes, which is what you should be doing now. But then the weather pattern changes. We start getting rain, these late afternoon thunderstorms every day. And then your irrigation system's still running quite a bit. And it doesn't have that rain sensor. It might pour down rain, get 2 inches the night before. 5 o'clock in the morning, your system pops up, and you're irrigating with another inch of irrigated water from your irrigation system. So that's something you got to keep on top of, because if you don't, then you get excessive water, you get excessive moisture areas where it gets real saturated, and what that does, it will deplete the oxygen out of the soil, and then your plant, your grass, your turf, it starts to struggle, and you're wondering what's going on. So that could be an issue. And also, excessive moisture like that will promote disease, especially Pythium. When you have standing water on the lawn, you get Pythium, and that's not good. That's like the cancer of turf grass.
0: About how much water does a typical Virginia lawn need each week, during this time of the year? Because you said something interesting a moment ago. Even if you have a top-of-the-line irrigation system, there is nothing that is a replacement for a good soaking rain.
1: We recommend about inch and a half of water a week, which it should be good, but I will say that varies. Like I'm gonna say, what was it? Thursday or Wednesday? Yeah, no, Thursday, I believe it was. We had 30 mile an hour winds, 95 degrees, and that will dry out your lawn so fast. A lot of people say, well, I ran the system just the other day and I don't know what's going on here. And it's like, yeah, it's really dry. When you have that wind, just think of it like a hair dryer. It's 95 degrees blowing and it dries out really fast, and you can go under drought. The plant will go under drought stress and really quick under those situations.
0: Let me ask you this. People, if you're trying to do it yourself, do you find that people are more likely to overwater the lawn or underwater the lawn? Because I would think it would be overwater because people would assume that, like, oh, well, we got to water it every day or something like that. And if they get a rainfall, maybe they don't give it enough time to kind of dry out and let that water absorb before they go right back to watering it. That's my guess, but you're the expert. You're out there and you see it every day. So are people more likely to overwater or underwater in your experience?
1: Typically, they tend to overwater, but
0: All
1: this
0: right.
1: year we're seeing with the drought we've had, we've been seeing more underwatering. But on an average summer, people, like I say, they set it and forget it, run 3 times a day, a week, 4 times a week, every other day, and just forget about it. And then you get into this, like I said earlier, those evening thunderstorms or a weather pattern where we're getting a lot of rain, then you get a lot of water. But I'll tell you a little story. I had this guy got a brand new irrigation system. He was retired, and I was like, it's very important the timing you water and how much water you put on it. You don't want to overwater. He's all excited. He's like, okay. So he's watering it every morning is what he said. And then all of a sudden he calls me, he says, I got all these like cottony patches throughout my lawn. I don't know what's going on. Can you come out and look at it? I was like, yeah, I'll come out and look at it. And I looked, and it was that disease Pythium, which I was talking about earlier. It's got a real cottony look on the leaf blade of the plant. It's white. You can really see it in the morning. Starts out kind of smaller circles, but it'll spread fast. And I said, looks like you got Pythium. How often are you watering this? It seems like there's a lot of moisture in the ground, and you want to stay away from that. And he's like, exactly what you told me to do. I'm doing exactly what you told me every other day, 20, 30 minutes. I was like, all right. And we had the plant pathologist from Virginia Tech just happened to be visiting the area a couple days later. And we were talking about disease, and he's like, "Oh, you got Pythium?" He says, "We're trying to grow Pythium for studies." And he says, "We're having a tough time doing it. We're watering in the middle of the day. We're doing everything." And I said, "Well, this guy's just watering every other day in the mornings, and he's got Pythium." And he's like, "Can you got time to ride out there?" I said, "Absolutely." I said, "That would be great." And I said, "He might even be home. We can look at it and evaluate it, and maybe even you can take a sample back with you." And he's like, "All right." So we get into his neighborhood, pull up, come up to his house. It's about 1 o'clock in the afternoon. He's sitting in his driveway in a lawn chair with the irrigation system running in the middle of the day after it had already run in the morning. And I was like, his name was Ron. I said, "Ron, what are you doing?" "It's just really relaxing. I really like to turn the system on in the middle of the day and just sit here after lunch and just watch the sprinklers go. And it just feels good." And I said, "Well, here you go. You're feeding your Pythium, and this is just wiping out your lawn. And you're telling me you're not watering at all in the afternoon." And the plant pathologist was there, and he just shook his head, and he says, "Wow." He says, "This is a great Pythium study here. I wish you were closer to Blacksburg where I could actually do a more in-depth study on this." But he said, "We've been trying to grow it up there, and we can't." But
0: That's
1: anyway, he
0: funny.
1: Ron was a little bit embarrassed, let's put it that
0: Well,
1: way.
0: what can you say? You like to watch the sprinklers. I mean, come on. It's he I guess he was more worried about watering his mind or his entertainment or
1: Yeah. Oh
0: whatever.
1: yeah, he was kicked back on his lawn chair, and he had just had lunch and just sitting there enjoying retirement, watches an irrigation system when it's 90 degrees in the
0: I can't say that I blame him too much. It sounds wonderful. It sounds relaxing.
1: afternoon.
0: When it comes to that irrigation system, and we've talked about this before in regards to, making sure that you're doing the routine maintenance, the expected maintenance on your lawnmower, or getting it ready for mowing season and whatnot. Is there maintenance that you should be thinking about or performing on that irrigation system that maybe people forget about? And maybe that's something to do kind of at the start of the season rather than when you're in the middle of it, but just some things to keep on your mind as we get toward the warmer months here.
1: That's a really, really good topic. Typically, around here, it's not that big of a deal, to leave your system up all year. I would say 1 out of every 5 years, you're probably in good shape, but they do recommend you need to flush it out every year and shut down your pump and all that. Well, just I'm going to tell you a story about me at our house. We have chickens in the backyard, and out of that same well, we water the chickens in the back with the backyard. We use that water, and my wife's like, no, we don't want to turn the pump off. We don't want to turn the pump off. It's got to be on because it's such a pain to water the chickens." And I was like, all right, I'll tell our irrigation guy to not flush it out." And he's like, "Craig," he says, "if it gets really cold," he says, "we could have issues." And I said, "Tell that to my wife." I said, "I've told her that she doesn't. She wants to be able to feed the chickens with the spigot real close to the coop." So anyway, she goes ahead and we leave it on. And this winter, we have one of the coldest winters we've had in probably 30 years. It freezes the pump, cracks the pump, does all kinds of damage to the lines in the system. And anyway, we've had so much trouble getting the pump replaced and all that. And then now we're in this drought, and my backyard's struggling, let's put it that way. So it's important to definitely get that system flushed and get the pump shut down every winter. Because if you don't, I mean, you're looking at over $1,000 to replace the pump, and then if you get lines crack and heads break and all that with the frozen water in there, then you're looking at a lot of money to replace stuff. So it is important to do that annual service. And then when they come back out in the spring, they can bring it back up. And there's a lot of things that can happen to the heads throughout the course of the winter. They can get bumped or moved where you're not getting good head coverage. So when they come back, bring it up. I usually say March, early April is a good time to have your irrigation guy come out and check the system and water it and get it going and get it where it needs to be. So when you really do need it, when it starts to get dry and hot, it's there for you.
0: And you know, this is I'm thinking as I'm listening to you talk about this, about it's a lot of work, man. There's a lot of things. If you're gonna take care of your yard and you're gonna do it all by yourself, it's a lot that you have to be thinking of, and it's a lot of work year round, pretty much. I mean, I guess it slows down a little bit in the winter, but even then, there's things that you want to keep on your mind as you prepare for the seasons that come after that. For anybody that is tired of doing it themselves, talk to me about getting signed up with ALM. If anybody wants to turn to the experts, fertilizewithalm.com, the website, 757-563-8588. If anybody's thinking about signing up with ALM, talk to me about how easy it is to do that.
1: Yeah, very easy. Excuse me. You can. Sorry.
0: He's
1: You can
0: getting all
1: email me.
0: choked up just thinking about it.
1: I am. You can email the office at fertilizewithalm.com, or you can call the office 563-8588, and we can get you a price. We can measure the lawn and get you set on a program. There's warm season turf, Bermuda, Zoysia, St. Augustine. Your cool season turf is predominantly fescue around here. And we'll figure out what kind of grass type you have. And we have different levels of service where right now disease is a big issue. When you start evening temperatures start getting over 70, we do recommend people getting on disease control to keep that in check. But yeah, we have different levels of service. Really easy to get on, and anyway, it's pretty inexpensive. A lot of people will be are surprised and think, "Wow, I thought this was going to break the bank. This is nothing, not near what I expected." So.
0: So hit them up, 757-563-8588. That is the phone number, 563-8588. And that website, fertilizewithalm.com. 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And they've been doing it a long time too. You guys have been in business since the 90s. 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And I just think, like, I'm the type of guy that, you know, I know what my wheelhouse is. I know what my area of expertise is. 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But when it comes to doing the lawn, I don't know. I just don't know. I'd rather have the experts come in and do it. So if you're like me, fertilizewithalm.com. If you're not like me, if you want to do it yourself, we can still answer your questions this hour. It's what the show is all about. 757-627-7979, the phone number here at WNIS, and we'll diagnose whatever problem you're dealing with your lawn today. 757-627-7979 as we chat with Craig Ziegler from Agronomic Lawn Management until 9 o'clock. You talked about disease there, and well, that kind of that's something else we should talk about this morning, something else we should get into. And you talked about one of those, and that would be Pythium. You talked about that a moment ago, and you know how it comes about, overwatering, of course, or poorly timed irrigation. That, of course, increases the risk of Pythium. What are some of the other lawn diseases, though, that are most common in Virginia this time of the year? And you know, you combine that, looking out with diseases for, you know, dealing with the normal stress the lawn is going through, right? Since it's so hot in coastal Virginia this time of the year. Talk to me about disease, Craig Ziegler.
1: All right. This is prime disease time for tall fescue, cool season turf. And the one we're seeing the most right now is brown patch, which evening temperatures get up above 70 and it'll you got dinner plate circles in the lawn, and you got lesions on the leaf blade. And anyway, it can be, well, it just causes brown areas. The plant, it's not quite as damaging as some of your other diseases like Pythium we talked about earlier. And then a gray leaf spot is that's becoming one of your one of the worst, actually, between that and Pythium. And you see that more as we get into July, when the evening temperatures stay above 75 for 3 consecutive days in a row. And Pythium or gray leaf spot is spreads quicker, and if you don't get ahead of that, that'll smoke your lawn too. So between gray leaf spot, Pythium, those are the two worst. Brown patches can be damaging also, but it's not near as extreme as the other two. But that's what's happening in cool season turf right now. You're not seeing a whole lot of disease in warm season right now. Maybe a little large patch in St. Augustine. St. Augustine tends to, of all the warm season turf, St. Augustine is prone to get disease more than any of them. In fact, this is about the furthest north that you can grow St. Augustine grass and have success. But we have a winter like we had last winter, and it can do some damage to that also. So.
0: I imagine it can be kind of hard to tell the difference between some of these diseases too, if you have a an untrained eye when it comes to gray leaf spot, because you mentioned that's one of the more severe ones that people should be looking out for. What are the early warning signs that you should, be keeping an eye out for?
1: Yeah, the plant just kind of starts folding over and starts melting, and the plant looks like almost like someone took a cigarette butt and stuck it on there on the leaf blade, and that's how it gets started out. You have a pretty dark circle around the outside, and like I say, when the conditions are right, it can really spread, especially we get into a weather pattern where we have a lot of rain, evening temperatures stay up above 75, and it can be dangerous. And I was at in Rollsville, North Carolina, for a research event this week, and they were just saying that gray leaf spot and tall fescue has become the number one disease. It has passed brown patch, and Pythium's damaging, but it's not as common. So, but gray leaf spot has become a pretty much a thorn in the side. And when we look at selecting seed, that's one of the things we look at is gray leaf spot tolerance, or a variety of grass that doesn't get gray leaf spot near as much as what others do. So anyway.
0: And then zero in on brown patch for me for a moment. That's another one that's common. You say that that one's a little bit less severe, but it's still one that people are gonna encounter, if luck is not going their way. What
1: Yeah.
0: should we look at when it comes to brown patch?
1: Brown patch has more like a dinner plate circle. It doesn't get spread much bigger than that, but you'll get several spots throughout the lawn, and it'll cause the leaf blade to turn brown. But one thing with brown patch that's favorable to the grass is very seldom does it ever work its way down into the crown of the plant, and you get a kill from that, where gray leaf spot and Pythium, it goes straight into the crown, and once it gets into the crown of the plant, that's where you lose the plant. But brown patch does not do that near as much as what gray leaf spot or Pythium would.
0: He's Craig Ziegler, Agronomic Lawn Management. 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Got more with Craig coming up here. And if you want to be a part of the show, you can be. It's a live, local, Ask the Expert show on a Saturday morning. Would love to hear what you're dealing with. 757-627-7979. 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
0: It's News Talk 790 WNIS and the show that's all about the grass being greener on your side of the fence. 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And also, once again, check out their website, fertilizewithalm.com. They got a good website. It illustrates everything that's going on with ALM. If you're thinking about maybe joining and having them take care of your yard so you don't have to worry about doing it yourself, always good to have the experts come in and handle it so you know it's done correctly the first time. That's what they're all about. The website, it explains everything very, very well. Fertilizewithalm.com. And then the phone number. If you want to do it the old-fashioned way, 757-563-8588. That's cool. And it's never been easier to sign up with ALM, too. They can give you a quote most of the time. They don't even have to come out and do it because satellite imagery and technology and all that has advanced to the point where they don't have to come out and bug you. You know, you don't have to be home and you take a day off from work so that you're there when they come over or whatever. They can do it using the internet. I mean, it's awesome. 757-563-8588 or fertilizewithalm.com. And Craig Ziegler is with us. Craig just got back from a pretty cool event that was happening. This was down in Raleigh, you said, right? Where it's all you grass nerds get together. And what'd you talk about?
1: Yeah, it was Rollsville, North Carolina. It's about 30 minutes outside of Raleigh. And they have this, it's called Pure Seed Testing Laboratory. And the company's called Pure Seed. And they've been there since 1991. And anyway, they have a field day every year where they kind of do their research. They have a lot of university professors come in and check out, see what they're going on, see what's going on. And then they go over some of their studies that they're doing. And there was a guy from Florida, Mississippi State, Arkansas, Penn State, Rutgers, and Michigan State. They were pretty much all the big turf schools throughout the country. And anyway, one thing that really kind of blew me away, the guy from Florida got up and he was speaking. And he said they have a disease down there that's killing the St. Augustine. And Florida is like the hotbed for St. Augustine. It's like the easiest grass to grow. There's

0: 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Thank you so much.
1: The more drought tolerant is, the less water you're going to use. And anyway, so that's something that we look at too when we're picking our seeds. So anyway, it was very, very good program they had. And I was very impressed with the research and their facility. I was down there one other time. And anyway, it wasn't for their actual field day. I just got a private tour, and they didn't have all the different varieties marked or anything. You could just see what was doing what. And I asked the person that was giving our tour, I was like, what variety is this? And she's like, if you would have came on field day. And I was like, yeah, we weren't available this time, but just on Thursday, we were able to hit their field day, and it was very, very impressive.
2: It sounds like it was a very informative and interesting event. How often do you guys go to events like that? And because if I'm not mistaken, you've talked before about the turf management program at Virginia Tech has a lot of things that you're often interested in. You're always going to events like this because you're trying to keep up with the latest technology, the latest science, and all that. Is it something that you make time for pretty often?
1: Absolutely. That's what's cool about the industry is there's always new science and new studies and new varieties, new chemistry for taking care of weeds or disease and all that kind of stuff. And it's very exciting. And you do have to stay on top of it. It's not one of those things where it's like, oh, okay, we had a good year, this is what we're doing, and just forget about it. Just keep doing the same program. We're always trying to stay on top of the new technology and always trying to get a little bit better than we were the year before. And that's what makes it fun. So anyway, but you were talking about how often we are going. Virginia Tech has their field day this coming week. It's perfect timing for you to ask that question. They have their field day in Virginia Beach, where they have what they call the Hampton.
2: All right.
1: Yeah. Hampton Roads Agriculture and Research Extension Center, which is on Diamond Springs Road. And on, it's Thursday morning at 7:30, it gets started. And they got, I don't know, I guess there's two or three of the professors from Blacksburg are coming down. And then some of the guys that do research here in Virginia Beach that are here all the time. They're going to go over what they've been studying right here in Virginia Beach. So this is a big one for us because we want to see what's working here, what's going on. And anyway, it's always neat. And they put together a great program. So this Thursday, I know a lot of turf professionals go there, but every once in a while there are a few homeowners that go. But there is a cost to it. I'm not exactly sure what it is. I'm a board member of the Virginia Turfgrass Council, and we're like platinum members. So our staff gets to go for free. Well, not free. We pay a sum up front. But anyway, but if you are interested, you can show up and sign up. And I don't know, I want to say it's like $50 to attend the session from, it's like 8 or it starts registrations at 7:30, and then goes from 8 till roughly 12:30.
2: Well, for anybody who's not able to make it, I imagine maybe you'll be sharing some of that on an upcoming ALM show here on WNIS, because you're always, you know, as you go to those events, you're always discovering things or learning things, and then we talk about them on the radio, right?
1: Yeah. Yep, absolutely. I mean, they do all kinds of tests for different varieties of grass, different weed controls, different disease controls, what's working, what didn't work at all, where a lot of areas in the country, they might say, this works great here, and it doesn't work so good in the Virginia Beach area or Southampton Roads area. So anyway,

0: It's a great, they put together a really good field day.
1: You said something a moment ago that got me thinking, and talking about your field and how, everything is constantly evolving. Science changes, new technologies are developed, and I think, on my own personal experience, in my field in radio and broadcasting, I've been on the radio in some capacity since 2009, and it's been a tremendous change just in that time for me. You guys have been running ALM since back in the 1990s, and you've been doing this a long time. Over the course of your career, what are some of the biggest changes that you've seen that that stand out to you in your field? Because I imagine there's been quite a few.
0: Yeah, probably the biggest thing is the turf grass breeding, the improved varieties of grass. That's why we do a lot of research before we pick what seed we're going to use that following fall when we do our overseeding. And that's probably the fastest growing part of the industry. It's kind of neat. I'll go back to the field day I was just at on Thursday, the your seed testing lab. They were doing golf course greens, and they were on bent grass, and they went to this golf course that had been shut down for 20 years, and they walked the golf course. It's pretty much all grown up, and none of these grasses have been had any inputs at all, like no fertilizer, no weed control, no irrigation, just regular. I mean, it's just sitting out there in the regular environment. They took these varieties of grass and they used them as their breeders, because they lived 20 years with no inputs at all. And anyway, they used that as one of their varieties where they would breed it with something else. Anyway, and that's just the kind of stuff that they do that is really, really interesting. And then you get a stronger variety and more heat tolerant, more disease tolerant, more wear tolerant, darker green color, all that stuff. And it's all important when you're selecting a turf grass seed. And that's we're in the process of that right now. We're looking, and we'll probably make a decision here probably within the next 2 weeks on what variety of grass we're going to use for our tall fescue this coming year.
1: Greg Ziegler is with us from ALM, Agronomic Lawn Management. Fertilize with ALM.com is the website, 757-563-8588. Their phone number at ALM, Craig Ziegler, and the ALM guys, they're with us on the first and third Saturday of every month at 8 o'clock here in the morning on WNIS. Got a couple of minutes left, and until we talk to you guys again here in just a couple of weeks, we're marching into summertime here in Hampton Roads. For those that weren't listening at the beginning of the show, obviously, it's important to make sure your irrigation system is operating as it should be, watching out for disease. Anything else we should be thinking about as we, get into the hot summer months? Because as we said, welcome to summertime. Today's the longest day of the year. It's meteorologically speaking, the first weekend of summer. Technically, I think a lot of people consider Memorial Day weekend to be kind of the unofficial start of summer. That's kind of when it feels like summer begins. But from a, meteorological, technical standpoint, this is it. This is the first weekend of summer. So what should people be thinking about?
0: Yeah, I mean, we're seeing the nutsedge really starting to pop. A lot of people don't know what nutsedge is. It's a tall, stringy, it's grass. It looks like a grass, but it's actually a sedge. But you can mow the lawn, and then a couple days later, even a day or so later, you look and that sedge has grown 2 to 3 times faster than your tall fescue. And right now we're doing applications to take that out and clean that up. And it likes the heat, it likes moisture, and it'll thrive. So that's probably the biggest thing we're seeing now between that and then disease is an issue. Drought stress is we're seeing that more than anything, but we had some rain, and I was looking at the week, this forecast coming up this week. It looks like we're going to get some more Monday, and hopefully we're getting into a weather pattern where we're getting a little more consistent rain, because there's a we get a good soaking of rain, and that's always much better for the turf grass. And irrigation is great, but there's a lot of benefit out of a nice soaking rain.
1: How are your Phillies doing?
0: Okay, they are doing really good, but now they lost two in a row. They lost to the Mets, which was disappointing because they're better than them.
1: Yeah, right. This is true.
0: But
1: Most teams
0: they're
1: are.
0: doing okay. I think they're seven out. The Braves were running away with it. At one point, they were 14 games up, and the Phillies are about seven out now. So they're kind of making a run. We're not at the All-Star break yet, but the team, we had a couple injuries, but I think overall the team's coming together and hoping they get a good push coming down the stretch.
1: The Phillies, by the way, well, first the Braves, they had been running away with it. They've kind of eased up a little bit. They're still good, but they're slowing down a bit. The Phillies are catching up. You mentioned they're seven back of the Braves. The Nationals are eight back of the Braves, so a game behind the Phillies. But if you look at the wild card standings, right now the Phillies lead the wild card race, and the Nationals are in there too. Now, as a Nationals fan, I was expecting this to be a throwaway season. New GM. New head coach, new manager, new coaching staff, and they're 3 games over 500 in their wild card team. If the season ended today, so the Phillies, they take on the Mets this weekend, and then they meet the Nationals this week for a 4-game series. So that'll be interesting. Our pitching continues to be terrible, the Nats, but it's been a little bit better. The offense continues to be really good. So I'm looking forward to this series between the Phillies and the Nats this week. We'll see what happens.
0: Yeah, it should be good. Yeah, the Phillies are kind of the opposite, where they're at least their one and two starters are have been phenomenal, but their hitting is it's here and there. I mean, it seems like these days you hit 220, and today's 220 is like yesterday's 280, 290.
1: Yeah, no, it's true. Yeah, that's absolutely the hitting philosophy has changed so much. Wouldn't mind, even as a Nationals fan, wouldn't mind a couple Schwarbombs this week. I love Kyle Schwarber for the Phillies. He hits the ball a long way. Craig Ziegler, Agronomic Lawn Management, Fertilize with ALM.com is the website, 757-563-8588. 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
0: All right, great talking to you, Lee. And you take care and you have a great week.
1: And if you're thinking about calling up ALM and getting started on their programs, it's super simple to do so. 757-563-8588. 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
3: You heard it from Mike. This is the One of a Kind Financial Show. I'm your host, Gary Nolan. Here to help you take charge of your money is Mike Milligan. Mike has helped hundreds of clients achieve their retirement goals. Been doing it for quite a while, over 25 years experience in the retirement planning business. And Mike is a fiduciary. Mike is with One Oak Financial. Let's find out where Mike is today. Mike, what's going on?
11: Well, I'm here with you guys this weekend on the radio, which is where this where power happens, guys. We are changing lives. We're getting people that are calling into the show asking real questions that we are educating. Just last week, Gary, I want to give you an update. We had somebody call in the show with a real Irma dilemma that we were able to address on the phone. And this week, over the whole week, we were able to solve what was going to be a $7,000 crisis for them.
3: Wow, that's amazing, Mike.
11: And then we had another person call in who had not heard from their advisor in 3 years.
3: Wow.
11: With over $700,000 set in an account. And we have an in-person meeting coming up, and they just cannot believe. I can't believe that there's people out there who have investment professionals who aren't calling them to update. Mm-hmm. So, you know, hopefully people get a lot of value out of our show today. But more importantly, we want people to call in. We want to get to know our listeners, and we want to be able to help them out.
3: Yeah, absolutely. I'm going to give the phone number, the text number, and also other ways to get a hold of Mike throughout the show today. So let's dive in. We've got a big show to get to. A lot of people picture retirement as a carefully chosen date on the calendar, but recent data shows many Americans retire earlier than expected, often because of health issues or job changes. So what happens when retirement arrives before someone is emotionally or financially ready, Mike?
11: Allianz Life did a survey that reported 42% of Americans retire earlier than expected. So that's 2 out of 5. Health issues, job losses, like you said, were the major reason people left work sooner than planned. This can feel unsettling, but an early retirement shock does not automatically mean failure. We have worked with many people who have found themselves suddenly retired, and after doing a careful analysis and building the one-of-a-kind financial plan for them, they've realized that their fear and their anxiety was it should have had. What they should have felt is peace and comfort because they had done everything right over their working career to actually get there. So a strong plan should test what if work ends early, and that's what the one-of-a-kind financial plan does, because we want to make sure before the last paycheck disappears that you're ready just in case it happens sooner than later.
3: If you're just joining us, this is the One of a Kind Financial Show with Mike Milligan. I'm your host, Gary Nolan.
12: 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You can see a variety of ways to get a hold of Mike and the team. Get yourself all set up with that comprehensive plan. No cost, no obligation, or maybe have a question or two. Mike be happy to help you as well. Why is the last 5 years before retirement such a sensitive window, Mike?
11: Kiplinger recently called the 5 years before retirement a critical time to refine income planning. Final working years may be a chance to build cash reserves, maybe pay off that pesky debt that's been hanging around or even your mortgage, and adjust risk. See, the one-size-fits-all world wants you to build a model for retirement based off things like the 4% safe withdrawal rule or a 60-40 portfolio. But what we know is that those rules don't always work for everyone. Having a custom plan that is built where income is clearly written, taxes are addressed, and then investments are put in place to help you sleep at night. See, those things are what retirees and pre-retirees need. They just don't always know where to get it. Gary, we are here to help people with that. And I think you're going to tell them how they can reach out to us so that we can help build a plan for them.
12: Yeah, I will, Mike. We'll do that in just a couple of minutes. Going to hit you with one more question first. Yeah. We hear about phased retirement. So what is phased retirement? And is that okay? Is it like instead of an all or nothing thing?
11: All or nothing retirement means, you know, can often cause a shock in the system emotionally for people who retire. So what phased retirement means is that as you head into retirement, maybe you, instead of working 5 days full-time a week, you work 2 days a week. Maybe you leave the comfort of that full-time job and take a consulting job. Maybe if you're a nurse, a physical therapist, a respiratory therapist, instead of working full-time, you take a travel contract into a destination you want to visit. The phased retirement is something that is becoming more and more popular today because it allows you to test retirement and to see if it's something you really enjoy. And it also preserves income and structure and benefits for some households. The phased retirement is an encouraging way for people who are not ready for all of the change at once to work their way into retirement.
12: So we're up against the clock. So tell us about the one-of-a-kind financial plan, Mike.
11: Retirement is one of the scariest things that's out there. And it's because you have a 401k or a thrift savings plan, a defined contribution of pension, and you don't know what they mean. See, what the one-of-a-kind financial plan does, it gives purpose to your money. It addresses the topics you're not even thinking about, like taxes, because you'll still have those in retirement. And we try to lower those in retirement. It addresses and defines and writes out the income plan that you need. See, you would never take a job when you're working without a boss or human resources putting down on paper what your income and your benefits are going to be. That's what the income plan does in the one-of-a-kind financial plan. The investments are done because, yes, we do investments. We're registered with the SEC. We work with hundreds of insurance companies. We do investments, and we do them well, because we want you to be able to sleep at night. Then we build a long-term care and a legacy plan that helps you at the end of life, or in life with dignity, and then says, I love you to the next generation. The one-of-a-kind financial plan is critical to pre-retirees and retirees because it actually addresses all topics. You don't have to piecemeal them out. It's one phone call in meetings with us to take care of it all. It's comprehensive in nature because we want you to have more time to go live a one-of-a-kind life.
12: That is great advice, Mike. Let's give the phone number. Let's get you on the calendar, all set up with that one-of-a-kind financial plan that Mike just spoke about. 800-748-1838, 800-748-1838, or text IDEAS to 600-700. 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
12: And look at that. We are back already. This is the one-of-a-kind financial show. I'm your host, Gary Nolan. With us each week at this time to help you take charge of your money is Mike Milligan. Mike has helped hundreds of clients achieve their financial retirement goals. Over 25 years experience in the retirement planning business. Mike is with One Oak Financial, and Mike is a fiduciary. The house rich retirement. Why can a paid off home still create retirement pressure? Mike, why is that?
11: Housing costs include taxes, insurance, repairs, utilities, and maybe even some homeowner association fees or condo fees. Investopedia recently found housing was a major driver of retirement costs in its difference in states. We often talk about a great tax plan may include geographic arbitrage, like moving from one state to another. It also may mean moving, downsizing a home to make maintenance and repair costs much more accessible. Retirees, though, should not feel guilty about loving their home, but because that's where the memories were made. That's where they raised kids and they had families. But they still need to question and make sure that the cost is worth staying there. A home can be can have an emotional price tag to it that is priceless, but it still can bring stress. And it's just a conversation that needs to be had as part of your overall financial plan.
12: And that's what you'll do when you meet with people. Am I right, Mike? That's one of the things you talk about.
11: It is. One of our recent callers into the show, Gary, they ended up talking with us, and they had 13 pieces of debt, including two different loans on their home. And if they would have just kept paying over their minimum payments and a little bit extra time, it would have taken them about 22 years to pay off. But we showed them, as part of the financial plan, how they could retire their debt in 4 years and 9 months. And they literally said, I've never had a financial person hear me and understand me with as much clarity as you have and give us a plan that we can execute. That's what we do. We listen. Just like you're listening to us on the radio today, we listen to you a lot to be able to build a financial plan that is custom for you. And then on the home side, we talk about your home because it is the biggest asset, but it has some liability to it, even if it's paid off.
12: That's all the things that Mike will do when he puts that one-of-a-kind financial plan together for you. Going to give the phone number again in just a couple of minutes. What are retirees missing when they say, we'll just age in place?
11: Well, when they age in place means staying in the home as health and mobility needs change. AARP survey coverage said that more than 75% of older Americans want to age in place, but really 40%, only 40% think they actually can. That's a huge disparity. People want to be in the comfort of their home, but they don't think they can because no one has ever explained to them how it can happen. Home modifications, in-home care, maintenance, and transportation all add cost. Planning, though, especially planning early, can protect independence instead of waiting for a crisis. And I cannot overstate that, Gary. Planning early can protect independence. And that's why we want to be having this conversation now versus when the crisis happens.
12: All right. And that's what Mike and the team will do. He'll help you all through that. It's the one-of-a-kind financial show. I'm your host, Gary Nolan. With us each week at this time is Mike Milligan. Let's get you on Mike's calendar, 800-748-1838, 800-748-1838. 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Bunch of ways to get a hold of Mike and the team. Get yourself all set up with that one-of-a-kind financial plan. There's no cost. There's no obligation. Next question I want to ask you, how should rising insurance and property taxes fit into retirement income plan, Mike?
11: Homeowner insurance premiums and property taxes do go up even when income is fixed. You know, the property value of your home over history has gone up over that. And most of the time, governments don't lower the tax rates on those. An insurance premium causes the continued catastrophes and the cost of insuring homes also continues to rise. So recent housing coverage highlights that insurance, taxes, maintenance, and homeowners association costs face major pressure on that continued rise. Retirees can feel blindsided when stable housing becomes a moving expense. The data shows that we need to continue to review coverages, make sure that we plan for annual increases, the local tax rules that may go up, and take advantage of programs that are available in your city to be able to keep taxes as low as possible.
12: All right, got about a minute left. Going to hit you with one more. What about downsizing? Can it help or can it disappoint?
11: Well, it could. There's pros and cons to both sides of that. So pros is it can reduce maintenance. But then there's the con is the moving cost, the getting away, you know, giving away some of those things that you've held on for so long. There also could be realtor fees and, you know, the taxes of acquiring a new property. A smaller home is not always a cheaper home in a tight housing market, especially when interest rates are higher than they've been over the most recent years. Retirees, though, deserve a clear comparison before giving up the family home. The best analysis is not just going to be about the price of the home, but it's going to be include the cost, the liquidity, the lifestyle that it'll afford, the family access and new family memories you could create in that building, and the future care you need. And we include those costs in a thoughtful, well-built-out, one-of-a-kind financial plan.
12: And that's what Mike and the team will do when you meet with them. Tell us about the one-of-a-kind financial plan, Mike.
11: Gary, I've enjoyed talking about housing in this segment. We don't often talk about it as a key part of retirement, but most people build wealth in one of three ways. Their 401k, right? Their housing, or maybe owning a business. And this conversation about housing needs to be had more and more and more, especially when it comes to financial planning. But one-size-fits-all financial planners don't talk about housing costs. The one-of-a-kind financial team at One Oak Financial, we do, because it's all part of tax planning, retirement income, investment, long-term care, and legacy. 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
12: Absolutely, Mike. 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
12: If you are just joining us, this is the one-of-a-kind financial show with Mike Milligan. I'm your host, Gary Nolan. Mike is here to help you take charge of your money. He's helped hundreds of clients achieve financial success over the years. Been doing it for 25 years, and Mike is a fiduciary. As we get into our next segment, it's called The Caregiving Detour. Why should caregiving be treated as a retirement planning issue, Mike?
11: Because at the end of our life, we can't do everything we used to do. I've been listening to this this song recently that's caught my attention, Gary. I think it's an AI song, but it's got a smooth sound to it. And it said, the song goes, when did tomorrow become yesterday? Mm-hmm. When did future become yesterday? And it's the concept of this is how we slow down late in life. And so the caregiving, like who takes care of us when we are not as mobile, don't feel as comfortable driving by ourselves, and don't feel, you know, the need to cook our own food, it is a retirement planning issue because we want to end life well. And what we don't want to do is we don't want to become a burden to our family at the end of our life. So caregiving can reduce work hours. It could interrupt savings. It creates out-of-pocket cost. Especially if you're on the other side of caregiving, not the one who needs it, but the one who's given it. So your plan should ask, what happens if care responsibilities, either I have to pay for them or I have to provide them, arrive before or even during retirement?
12: So how can caregiving quietly damage retirement savings?
11: Well, if you're giving that care, the lost wages and missed contributions and even the early withdrawals from your retirement can compound over time. Business Insider wrote an article that highlighted older caregivers are still recovering from financial losses, from lost wages and lost savings years later. because they felt obligated to go and deal with issues of mom and dad. Important data, including cash flow, retirement contributions, employee benefits, and emergency savings, should all be discussed. A caregiver can be generous, but they still need boundaries around their own future and what that means for them financially.
12: Yeah, that's great advice, Mike. This is the one-of-a-kind financial show with Mike Milligan. I'm your host, Gary Nolan. I want to get you on Mike's calendar, all set up with that comprehensive plan where there's no cost, there's no obligation, or maybe you have a question or two, Mike, for Mike. He'd be happy to answer any questions you may have. 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You can see a bunch of ways to get a hold of Mike and the team. Get you all set up with that one-of-a-kind financial plan. There's no cost. There's no obligation. It's called the sandwich generation. And what makes that generation problem different for people in their 50s and 60s, Mike?
11: Well, sandwich generation just by definition means that you're caring for aging parents while still supporting children or grandchildren. And there's been reports that over 63 million people provide care for all of those generations, the ones above you and the ones below you. It can feel exhausting, and it can be just quite honestly emotionally stressful, but it also creates financial stress. Pre-retirees need permission to plan for their own retirement while helping family. If you are in your 70s right now and you have kids, and you are of mental capacity, it's a great time to have conversation with what your expectations are of your kids. But you also need to plan to take care of them so they can take care of themselves when they're your age. And if you're in this boat right now where you are taking care of an older generation while still maybe providing either adult child support in the terms of money to your kids or even caring physically for grandkids, I see you and I hear you. And your financial goals should not be overlooked just because you're busy and tired from all of the care you're giving others.
12: Mm-hmm. Absolutely. It's a big deal for sure. What should families discuss before caregiving becomes a real big crisis, Mike?
11: Well, they should talk about who provides care, where the care happens, how bills are paid, and who has authority. Powers of attorney and healthcare documents can reduce confusion. Retirees can protect family harmony by putting expectations in writing early. See, the harmony of, especially when there's multiple kids involved and one kid is providing the care and the other one's absent, family harmony, I think, is what we all as parents want, even beyond our lives as a legacy. But having the conversations, open communications, and then showing and not sending kids on a scavenger hunt for where your money is and what your documents are really shows that you want to end life with dignity and that you love them immensely.
12: I got time for one more question. How can advisors help without turning family love into retirement, Mike?
11: Well, listen, you got to go over the numbers because the numbers matter. And sometimes the numbers are best exemplified on a spreadsheet, but we don't live on spreadsheets. We live outside of spreadsheets. And so maybe what we need to do is have real conversations. You know, on that spreadsheet, right, you can create tabs at the bottom, right? And on those tabs, maybe there needs to be an in case of emergency where you're taking care of me tab, right? And you know, sometimes we talk so much, Gary, about 401ks and IRAs and TSPs. Maybe we need to get better in financial planning about taking those names that the government wants us to have on accounts and putting your purpose to that account name. So instead of it being a 401k, it's my daughter's money to take care of me account. Maybe instead of an IRA, it's a take my kids to Disney World account. But at the end of the day, money should not be just stuck on a spreadsheet. It should have purpose and it should have function, right? Especially to help families, multi-generational families, when it comes to this end-of-life need about caregiving.
12: That's what Mike does when you meet with him. Tell us a little more about the one-of-a-kind financial plan, Mike.
11: This whole situation reminds me of multiple calls I've had from our radio show, Gary, over the years now. And I remember talking to one of our clients who is now 73, who over the last 20 years has done nothing but, I mean, she's done a lot in her life, right? But she buried her dad, who she took care of, buried her mom, who she took care of, buried her husband. And here she is right now, able to breathe for the first time because she's not caregiving. And then all of a sudden, her sister got prostate cancer. See, this cycle of care, right, that people have or they feel obligated to do can drain somebody emotionally. The one-of-a-kind financial plan in One Oak Financial can give you a little stress relief when it comes to that, because we can build a financial plan that's clearly on paper that will work into it for you caregivers, maybe a massage once a week, maybe a little trip for yourself, maybe some respite care where somebody else comes in and cares for those people so you can recharge. Because even though you're taking care of those family members you love, you are still one of a kind, and you deserve a financial plan so you can live a one-of-a-kind life.
12: That phone number is 800-748-1838. 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
12: And just like that, we're back. Welcome back to the One of a Kind Financial Show. I'm your host, Gary Nolan, back with us to help you take charge of your money is Mike Milligan. Mike has helped hundreds of clients achieve their financial retirement goals, 25 years experience in retirement planning business, and Mike is also a fiduciary. It's called the Survivor Fire Drill. So why should every couple run a Survivor Income Test before retiring, Mike?
11: Survivor Income Planning looks at what changes financially after the first spouse dies. Social Security, survivor benefits may become one of the most important income sources later in life. But remember, if you don't know what happens to your spouse's income, if you were to suddenly pass away, well, then you're going to create a whole new source of problems that go beyond just the emotional side of losing a spouse for them. So we need to help people feel, get a little uncomfortable in the planning by talking about what life looks like when you're not here, so that we can build something and have a real loving conversation about what's left behind, and to make sure the spouse that's suddenly alone is taken care of, especially from an income standpoint.
12: Yeah, it's not always the easiest conversation to have, Mike.
11: It's not, because especially people who have been married, right, for 30, 40, 50 years. Even for people who've been married 5 or 10 years who feel like they finally, after a life of struggle, have found their person, it's hard to think about what life would be like alone on this world. But, going back to my very first client was my grandmother, Gary. And she, at the age of 64, found herself suddenly alone. After being with my grandfather for 50 years, she found herself suddenly without the primary income support in the family. At a time where they didn't have great Social Security benefits, they definitely didn't have a 401k. And then she goes on, after he passed away, and lives another 27 years after that. But she never again married. She was a widow for the rest of her life because she loved him so much. The way she talked about him in the end of their life was huge. But my grandmother had to go back to work because they didn't have a plan in place. Mm-hmm. That's why she became my client, because we built a business together for her to have the income she needed for the rest of her life. I wish that she would have had an advisor like me in her life when she was in her 40s and 50s so that she would not have had to do that. But, and I think she would have rather had that too, because she was tired at the end of every day from going back to work.
12: I'm sure, Mike. Absolutely. Which leads us to this. What tends to change financially after the first spouse dies?
11: Well, a Social Security check will disappear, right? That's the first one. The bills, though, the household bills don't automatically decrease, right? Just because, I mean, the Netflix still wants the same amount. They don't cut your bill in half, right? The power company doesn't say all of a sudden, you know, you're by yourself, let's cut that bill in half. The cell phone coverage, all of that stuff, it's still there, right? So with Social Security gone, the surviving spouse may need to move, and also will have now a different filing status, because instead of married filing joint, they're now single tax filers. And there's something called the widow's penalty that we don't talk about much on the show, that that makes that income that is left behind, you tend generally go up and pay more taxes. A retiree should not assume expenses fall neatly in half. And what we need to do is make sure that we have a written income plan that helps the surviving spouse make decisions under that stress.
12: The show is the one-of-a-kind financial show with Mike Milligan. I am Gary Nolan, your host. Let's get you on Mike's calendar, all set up with that comprehensive plan where there's no cost, there's no obligation. That phone number is 800-748-1838, 800-748-1838, or text the word IDEAS to 600-700. You can also go to oneoakradio.com. You can see a variety of ways to get a hold of Mike and the team. The folks at One Oak Financial standing by this weekend, ready for your phone call. No cost, no obligation. This is the one-of-a-kind financial show with Mike Milligan. I'm Gary Nolan, your host. Why is this especially important for women, Mike?
11: Women generally live longer, which can increase the odds of managing retirement alone. You know, that stat that we usually loosely use here is that 80% of men died married, 80% of women die single. So for women, I'm not here to scare you about this. But I just want to motivate you to let's do more planning now, because the plan should protect the spouse who may be less involved in the day-to-day finances. And having these conversations now will perpetuate the wisdom that is in the family collectively to be able to make sure money still comes in so that stress and anxiety remain really low in a very emotional time.
12: Well, a lot of people don't have pensions, but how do pensions change affect survivor security?
11: A pension, that workplace benefit, income benefit, often comes with different survivor benefits. Like a military pension is different than like a federal pension, than a state teacher's pension. It's also like we have a lot of military people in the Norfolk, Virginia area and even in the Midland area. And a lot of those folks, right, have what's called VA Service Connect benefits. And if you don't have a certain percentage of those, then that money also comes off the table with no survivor benefits to the family. And so retirees need to compare what monthly income is going to be today, right, adding all sources together, with what happens if one spouse dies and the other spouse dies. So you can see what would be needed from a saving standpoint and a plan. So upon that first to die, they know exactly what's going to come.
12: All right, up against the clock, Mike, tell us about the one-of-a-kind financial plan one more time, if you will.
11: So for our listeners this weekend out in Midland, Norfolk, Chesapeake, Odessa, right, Suffolk, Portsmouth, Yorktown, and many other cities that listen to us, we want to say that we're here for you, because there's a lot in life that needs to be incorporated into your financial plan. See, a financial plan is not just investments. It's not just an annuity product. It's not just a CD. A comprehensive financial plan takes taxes, retirement income, investments, long-term care, and legacy, sprinkles in tax planning, tax prep, wills and trust drafting. And when you put it all together, it becomes one written document that says to the family, I love you. because the financial plan is the most important document you can have, especially as you go into retirement. And we build these one-of-a-kind financial plans that are based on you so that you can go out and live a one-of-a-kind life. So, Gary, I'd love to talk to people, many people this weekend. I'm on the phones this weekend. If you come in through the website, you come directly to me. If you ask a question on the website, I'll answer it. If you text, expect a call from me. So, Gary, tell them how they can reach out.
12: Absolutely, Mike. 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
12: All right, what do you say we get back to the show? 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I'm your host, Gary Nolan. Back with us to help you take charge of your money is Mike. Mike has helped hundreds of clients achieve their financial retirement goals. 25 years experience in the retirement planning business. Mike is with One Oak Financial, and Mike is a fiduciary. Many people think retirement begins on a specific day. The calendar changes, the paycheck stops, and retirement starts. But after decades of helping people prepare for retirement, we found something different. Retirement is rarely defined by one date. It's defined by a series of decisions, some plans, some unexpected, that next chapter of life. The question isn't simply when to retire. The question is, am I prepared for the decisions retirement will require? So why is retirement more about decisions than dates, Mike?
11: Oh, Gary, that monologue you just gave to start this segment is powerful stuff. I mean, it's just really, so really true. And it's retirement is a decision. It's not about October 17th, 2035 or whatever your date is. Retirement involves dozens of major financial and personal decisions. It's a process. We like to talk to people when they're considering moving from working to retirement about what their day is going to be like, what their relationships are going to be, how they're going to focus on their health and how to build impact. We call that the retirement chi model. See, chi is how you build inner peace with where you are in this world. Retirement chi is a focus on those three core components. Because, you know, what we've learned by working in this, what I've learned by working in this industry for over 27 years is that people have different expectations for retirement. If you're married, for instance, your marriage becomes new. It's brand new because, you know, you may have been used to going off to work, you know, 5 days a week at 7:30 in the morning. And all of a sudden you find yourself in the recliner at 7:30 and that may be cramping your wife's space. I mean, Gary, for instance, you recently went from 5 days a week to 3 days a week. What was that transition like?
12: Yeah, it was tough. My wife said, what are you doing? Go out somewhere. Go do something.
11: Right. And so like the decisions about what you're going to do are so critical to be, especially if you've got a couple people in the house, or you'd be uniform. And so confidence about retirement, though, it's not, again, it's not about a date. It's about having options and a well-drafted vision for what retirement's going to look like. And that becomes part of the one-of-a-kind financial plan.
12: Yeah, and Social Security is one of the most important decisions you can make. Mike, talk about that a little bit.
11: Well, and listen, it's also one of the decisions that has the most generic advice given. Those financial planners that are only managing investments will say, delay Social Security to age 70 without ever asking you, like, what is your longevity, right? What is the potential for survivor benefits needing? Does your spouse need the spousal adjustments? They don't even ask that. They just do some random analysis. They call it crossover or breakthrough analysis, and it's just numbers on a paper, guys. See, Social Security is so important because you have to know what it means. Claiming early has different ramifications than waiting longer. Coordinating benefits between spouses, or maybe even if you're going to continue to have a part-time income, you don't want to lose part of your benefits because you've earned too much money. The goal should not be to win.

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1: Hold forever, never really thinking about like the cost that maintenance, deferred maintenance has, or updates that need to be done. Rising insurance costs, even property taxes, and health means and health changes can mean that you have to change that assumption in the middle of retirement. Some households choose to age in place, others eventually downsize, some go into communities where they can spend more time together. Housing decisions should give you some financial security, but they also should be discussed in the what ifs of retirement also. What if we need one story? What if I'm suddenly alone? And then that becomes part of the overall financial plan.
2: All right, about a minute left. We discussed this earlier in the segment, but how can caregiving change the retirement picture, Mike?
1: Yeah, this is like from the previous segment, we did a lot of conversation about caregiving, right? But if you find yourself suddenly caring for an aging parent and you have to stop work because the stress of doing both is just too much, it will impact what you end up with in retirement. It can impact Social Security benefits, pension if you're a federal employee. So planning ahead, having those conversations between generations about what is expected if care is needed, it will bring the most clarity before the crisis happens. And so retirement plans should account for the possibility that families' needs change over time.
2: All right, great advice, Mike. We're up against the clock. Tell us about the one-of-a-kind financial plan, please.
1: 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And the plan needs to be about you, not about the pie charts, the investment philosophies, you know, even the products and solutions that we have. We're not trying to fit you into our system. We're trying to take where you are and what you have and build a plan that reduces lifetime taxes, gives you a written retirement income plan, both for your life and as a survivor for those you care about, an investment strategy that takes the risk out that would prevent you from sleeping at night, and helps explain the fees in a way that you would understand. Then we create a long-term care strategy, a coordination strategy, really, on what the end of your life is like, so that you end life with dignity, and then a legacy plan that says, I love you to the next generation. I love you so much, I wrote down exactly what I want to happen so you didn't have to go hunt for everything. 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
2: All right, we'll do that next. Stick around.
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2: And we are back for a little Q&A time. Put Mike on the spot here right now in just a moment or two. This is the One of a Kind Financial Show. I'm your host, Gary Nolan. Back with us to help you take charge of your money, Mike Milligan. Mike has helped hundreds of clients achieve the financial retirement success over 25 years experience in the retirement planning business. And Mike is a fiduciary. Here's our first question. We have about 3 years until retirement and every account looks good on paper. Why do I still feel like I'm guessing, though? A little nervous person here.
3: Oh, man. I get the nerves, Gary, because people over time, at least statistics show us that 57% of workers were confident their savings would last a lifetime. But when we get to retirement, account balances do not automatically answer income timing, taxes, healthcare, and risk questions. So that uneasy feeling is common because we've built our whole career based off accumulating, right? And now we start seeing balances maybe go down because markets are choppy. They're trying to use the same exact investment plan that they had while they were working. And that is a recipe, right, for stress and anxiety in retirement for most people.
2: All right, our second question. Should we keep more cash now that retirement is close, or are we hurting ourselves by not investing it?
3: The statistics, right? Market Watch did a survey, and they recently reported that many households may need around $20,000 or more in emergency savings. I teach when I'm in front of a room talking about retirement readiness. I talk about six different risks that exist. There's market, liquidity, longevity, mortality, taxes. Right. But the risk that I bring that answers this question is that liquidity risk. See, roofs still need to be replaced. Right. There's cars that will have problems and there's family that will need some money from time to time. Having liquidity where all of your plan is not where your plan, your income plan is not dependent on every piece of asset you have is important. So we look to actually increase liquidity from the standard 3 to 6 months of liquidity going into retirement to 1 to 2 years. And we like to keep it in a place that is free of risk, but it's also free of scammers. Because the biggest thing you have to deflect in retirement is the scams that exist to try to take retirees' hard-earned savings.
2: Yeah, there's a lot of new scams going on too, Mike. It's quite dangerous out there for retirees, isn't it?
3: Yeah, and one of the things I teach in a seminar, for instance, is like money can easily be taken from a checking account or a savings account even. But one thing it can't be taken from is like a CD or even most of the times it cannot be taken from a brokerage account. And so we got to put the money in the right place to protect you. And because some of these scams are really well crafted, they sound legitimate, and they try to get your emotions up to cloud your judgment. And by clouding your judgment, you would do something, right, that you typically wouldn't do. And so we look to protect money from scammers, Gary. So yeah, that's definitely one of the things for our retirees. We look to make sure they're taken care of.
2: Yeah, and AI can actually clone your voice, too. And, you know, you could have it sounds like a niece or a nephew that is in need of money right away. And, of course, you try to want to do your best to help them. But we've seen those kind of scams as well, Mike.
3: It's one of the scariest things that Gary, you know, I'm on the microphone a lot from the radio show, but also the podcast, the Ideas by Mike podcast. And on most weeks, I'm a guest on 3 or 4 podcasts. So my voice is out there. Like it is. And And that's the one thing that I am fearful for the future, is that many of the clients who trust me are going to get a call that sounds like from that that's from me one day. And one of the things that we're creating in our practice is we're creating safe words, right? We're creating
2: great things. Idea, Mike.
3: Yeah, we're creating systems in place to where when you call in, we're creating a word that AI would not know about you, right? Because it's only in our system. And so, like, if that safe word, if I'm calling our clients and saying you need to wire money somewhere, and we don't ask you what the safe word is, we're not you know that AI has got you.
2: Yeah.
3: And so AI is both helpful, but it is also scary. And we're creating things at One Oak Financial to put our clients' money in the safest place we possibly can.
2: Yeah, that's great, Mike. That's a great idea. The show is the one-of-a-kind financial show with Mike Milligan. Let's get you on the calendar. 800-748-1838. 800-748-1838. Or text the word IDEAS to 600-700. You could also go to oneoakradio.com. Time for one or two more questions. My spouse wants to pay off the mortgage before retirement, but I worry it would drain too much of our savings. Who's right?
3: Oh, you both are
2: right.
3: There could be two sides of the story, and there could both be truthful. And so, it will drain savings, right? And it may drain too much, but paying off the mortgage may bring peace and comfort to it. The thing is there's got to be some middle road, right, where it works. There's a tool out there that many mortgage companies will do right now, Gary. It's called recasting. Recasting is where, like, if you owe $300,000 on a mortgage and you pay $150,000 of it back, they won't change the amortization. They'll just lower the payment. And if that's an option, maybe in this couple's situation, that will satisfy both. It'll get the mortgage payment down to a place where the one spouse, the husband, feels comfortable in making that monthly payment, and it doesn't drain as much as the overall savings. So there's a solution in this, but one of them is not putting me in the middle of it to pick who's right or wrong. It's coming up to where it's right for both spouses. That's why we plan with both spouses when building the one-of-a-kind financial plan.
2: All right. Some great questions this week, Mike. Tell us about the one-of-a-kind financial plan one more time.
3: Yeah, Gary, we build the one-of-a-kind financial plan for the listeners. Right, our listeners of the One of a Kind Financial Show, you have to pick up the phone and call. You have to pick up the phone and text, or you have to go to the website and schedule a time with me. But when we do that, I want to ask you up front, why is money important to you? What are some of the problems you think you face? And then let's dive in to how to build the vision and purpose for your retirement. And once we do that, we've got enough data, and that takes a meeting or two to do that, by the way. But once we do that, they're going to come together with your numbers, with your spreadsheets, with your statements, and we're going to build a financial plan that puts purpose to the money you have for the life you want to live. And we'll reduce taxes. We'll create a written retirement income plan. We'll create an investment strategy that earns money and keeps pace with inflation. It's a long-term care strategy that helps you in life with dignity, and a legacy plan that says, I love you. But it all starts, if you want to build a one-of-a-kind financial plan, it all starts with you reaching out to us. Thank you for listening today, guys. Gary's going to tell you how to reach out to us, and I look forward to seeing you very soon.
2: 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Look forward to all of you being back next week. We'll have new topics and more questions right here on the One of a Kind Financial Show with Mike Milligan. Mike, a pleasure as always, my friend. Have a great weekend. We'll talk to you next week. Take care.
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4: another slowdown. I'm Paul Stevens, Fox News. Washington and Tehran working to restart talks that were suspended due to the recent escalation in the Middle East. Fox Business Network's Max Gordon in Dubai.
5: Jared Kushner, as well as Steve Witkoff, will be in Switzerland. That's according to reporting from Axios. Pakistan is also sending their interior minister, President Trump, expressing his desire to get these negotiations moving.
6: They have to make a deal, otherwise we will do things that won't make them happy, but I don't think it's going to get to that. I think it's going to be very good.
5: This as Israel and Hezbollah agreed to reinstitute a shaky ceasefire yesterday amid their fighting in southern Lebanon. An end of the conflict there is part of the deal between the U.S. and Iran. Still, Lebanon is reporting 7 people died, including 2 children, after an Israeli airstrike.
4: Meantime, Israeli Prime Minister Benjamin Netanyahu has vowed to keep Israeli forces in southern Lebanon until the threats there are eliminated. President Trump at Joint Base Andrews unveiling the new Air Force One alongside members of the Air Force talk about the previous 2 identical planes that had been used interchangeably for presidential travel, authorized first by former President Ronald Reagan, and they've been used by every president since George H.W. Bush.
6: Over its lifetime, that aircraft traveled to 96 countries on 223 international trips and flew over 6 million miles.
4: The president also saying the Boeing 747 is equipped with Starlink, a satellite high-speed internet service developed by SpaceX. This plane gifted to the president last year by Qatari officials in an effort to try and strengthen relations between the two nations. Following his time in office, the $400 million airplane is set to be donated to a future presidential library. 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
4: Outgoing Director of National Intelligence Tulsi Gabbard releasing documents that she says point toward Dr. Anthony Fauci being misleading with his vaccine research and the COVID origination possibly at the Wuhan lab in China being funded by U.S. tax dollars.
9: Tulsi Gabbard is saying these documents further prove that and show what she calls a massive COVID-19 cover-up. Listen.
10: Dr. Fauci became the nation's pandemic pundit. And he publicly pushed lies, disinformation, and censorship using every platform available.
9: She argued the records show intelligence officials were discussing a possible lab leak much earlier than many Americans realized, and that some analysts who supported that theory later faced career consequences. Gabbard claims Dr. Fauci, quote, provided millions of dollars in U.S. taxpayer dollars to fund dangerous gain-of-function research at the Wuhan lab.
4: And that is Fox's Brooke Taylor. Dr. Fauci still denying any wrongdoing in the situation. 2 trains colliding north of London yesterday, Friday, killing a driver and seriously hurting dozens others on board. One passenger talked about being thrown forward by the impact, then seeing fellow travelers with bloody injuries and broken bones. Both trains traveling south to London's St. Pancras station when they collided outside the town of Bedford around 5:15 p.m. local time. Team USA is on to the next round of the FIFA World Cup after defeating Australia in Seattle 2-0. The first goal, an own goal from an Australian defender in the 11th minute. The second U.S. goal coming at the end of the first half after a review from referees to see if Alex Freeman was onside.
11: After fixture review, the goal scorer was not in offside position.
12: And the building shakes in Seattle.
4: And that courtesy Fox Sports. I'm Paul Stevens. This is Fox News.
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22: 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Good Saturday morning. I'm Lee Foster. Harbor Fest weekend continues with nice weather. Mostly sunny, high of about 88 for this afternoon. Lows down to around 74 tonight, a clear overnight. For tomorrow, Sunday, sunny with a high of 91. A little bit warmer, low 74 tomorrow night. On Monday, mostly sunny early. Showers moving in. Showers likely later in the afternoon, possibly a thunderstorm. And a high of about 96, more showers Monday night, low 75, and a chance of showers Tuesday, high 89, low 70. At the moment, 79 on the south side, also 79 on the peninsula. We're at 78 on the Outer Banks of North Carolina.
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22: 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Frank Shapula is with us from 24-hour tubs and showers. 757-793-0600. That's his phone number, 757-793-0600. And the name is also the website, 24-hour tubs and showers. It's 24-hour tubs, A-N-D, showers. .com, 24hourtubsandshowers.com. 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What's going on, buddy?
24: Hello, Lee, and hello, everybody out there in Radio Land. I tell you, it's a wonderful day out there, and I have a feeling people are going to be running to Lowe's and Home Depot getting their products to go ahead and do these honeydews, projects out there. I was forbidden to do these projects around the home. My wife told me that she thought that I was just conniving to try to find new tools to buy. I had a collection of tools. Every time I did a project, I had to get a new tool. So basically, it's a wonderful time to go ahead and hire me, the company that has five-star rankings, to do some of your projects. And one of those projects I'm looking for to do for you is a tub or shower replacement. And for y'all out there that are in total need of tubs and shower replacements, we can handle it. We can handle the basic installation, the basic products, and basic everything to keep the price down. That'll guarantee a cheaper price out there than anybody, but the product stay in quality fashion. Or we can take it to the very farthest end, where it's going to be totally spruced up to where every possible thing you can put into a shower is there, including lights and radio or speakers. I only did one of those, but there is one person out there in this Tidewater area that likes to jam in the bathroom shower. So I sound better, Lee, when I sing in the shower, and I don't know why. It must be the voice that I was born with, but I doubt it. So what we're going to be talking to today is what you should do in a shower. You know, you get out of work, you get up in the morning, and that's when you hit the shower. In the morning, you get up, you're sleepy, you don't have any thoughts in your head. You just walk in there and you do what? You basically go through a routine. And this routine is set up to get you in and out of the shower or bathroom as fast as you can so you can go to work and try to hopefully drink enough coffee to get yourself up, ready to roll, and be exciting during the day. So people don't see your real nature of a humbug person that you really are. But basically now, what do you do when you get home? You go ahead, you get home, you're tired, no one meets you at the door anymore, and basically you're just like, okay, I'm working, I just need a place to hide. And you go to the bathroom, you jump in the shower, you do your shower, and you stay in there under that hot water just to go ahead and run on the back of your neck, just to spend time away from everybody in the real world, calming yourself down so you can go ahead and get out and meet the family in a positive mood. Sounds good, doesn't it?
22: Sounds great.
24: Familiar.
22: Yeah.
24: Doesn't it? Yeah. Well, that's what happens. Pretty soon, the shower becomes nothing other than a tool to basically solve your basic hygiene situation and to find somewhere to hide if you need stress reduction. And I got to say, some of these shower heads and wands do a wonderful job on your back. The pulsating massages, the things that you can do. If you have a calf cramping up on you, your upper back, your lower back, your arms, your shoulders, whatever you need, you can find that pulsation that you need to go ahead and penetrate deep down inside them shoulders. But you got to get a faucet, a fixture that basically does that for you. We use Delta, and Delta has a wide variety of products out there. They have so many products that I don't even know how many they really have, but like I got 15,000 on my little tablet I bring into your home. So what do? You want to find it. And I talk to these people all the time, every day. And what do they do? They want a basic shower because they don't see the value of doing a really good shower. Yes, we do specialize in easy access showers for the people that have mobility issues. You know, you have your level one, your level two, level three, and level four of easy access. As you get older, you're situation changes, and not for the best either. So we can provide you with an opportunity to plan a little bit and give you a level two instead of a level one. But that's an issue we'll talk to you one-on-one. Other than that, who's left? It's the people that basically are going through that humdrum life, basically trying to find something to do to get relationships going again. Well, let me tell you this. You can take the shower. And ladies, I'm telling you that more and more of y'all that I speak to after we install, it is a phenomenon that I did not know about. But the ladies appreciate a clean environment. It wakes them up. It's like they're not scared. It's men will, you know, like I always say, a water hose and a bar of soap. That's all a man needs. And he'll go out and just get clean, come in like nothing's an issue. Don't ask a woman to do that. She wants the experience of going ahead and being in a nice, clean shower. Water is pulsating over her. Her soap and her sponges to go ahead and exfoliate her skin. I wouldn't be surprised if they have some sort of waterproof earplugs. What do you call those things you stick in your ear?
22: Earbuds?
24: Earbuds, there you go. Earbuds. Yeah. To go ahead and just jam to some music. Women can utilize a shower a lot better than men do. Men just look at it as a task. The ladies look at it as an experience. Well, isn't it time, ladies, to get the experience you need from that dirty old bathroom you got now? That faded little fiberglass thing that's a one piece that looks like a monster in the bathroom? You want to get rid of that and put something in there sleek and nice and clean. So when you go in there, you can have that experience above and beyond of what you're having now. Just knowing you got yourself a product that's going to kill germs, just by going ahead, it has a product in our wall system that is constantly there to fight off the germs, the mildew, the mold, all those aspects of it. Everything that goes on the surface that you see, even the corner caulking, has this in it. So you don't have to worry about cleaning the shower, even the shower doors. Well, shower doors have a quick sheen product on it that takes the water, let it runs off on it. So you don't got to clean it. But a lot of people I know take a squeegee, little handheld one, and they do the doors, they do the walls right before they get out of the shower. So they have a real nice little routine and they get it prepared for the next day. So these ladies do that, and then a man gets in there and messes it all up for them, and then they got to get in there and then basically clean the shower before they get in the shower. Men, tell me the truth. How many of your wives will clean the shower before they get in it just because you were in it before? Kind of makes you feel bad. Like, I'm your husband. You can handle my germs, you know? But that's not what they're looking for. They're not saying you're a bad man. What they're telling you is that they want a clean shower. They want some place to go ahead and just hide from reality, get all the emotions out of her, and have it for herself a real nice little 15-minute time slot inside the shower that she can go ahead and just relax. Now, we're all adults. Now, we may not be acting like adults. We may not talk like adults or think like adults, but we are adults. If you go ahead and get a new shower, it can spark romance. More of my customers just wink at me and tell me they love the shower. And I was going for years just winking back at them and going, fantastic. I thought they were giving me a 5-star review. What I found after being explained by a husband that what she means by that is that it sparked their love life. They got in the shower together. And I went, oh my God, how can I put that in an advertising piece? How can I promote happiness? You know, I might get called down by the, what they call FCC. Is that what you're
22: I was just thinking on? This is sounding like an X-rated commercial that we're working on here.
24: Well, you go on the website. Okay. Trojan. Has, you know who Trojan is, guys? Come on.
22: Certainly do, yeah.
24: Okay. Trojan has tips, tricks, and positions for steamy shower sex.
22: No way.
24: Way. You know, I'm telling you that, you know, I'm looking, and it's not perversion, okay? What they're promoting is basically a lifestyle. And, you know, of course, they're selling their product, don't get me wrong. Just like I'm selling my product, we put out the positives on it. And you know, I think if somebody would say my Trojan will last you 10 years in your wallet, you know how many people would buy just one? Mm-hmm. It'll stay in your wallet for 10 years. Remember that, guys, when we were in high school? Well, you know, the shower can be a real nice place if you go ahead and set the mood correctly, guys. And ladies, put a little boombox in there. They don't call them boomboxes anymore. You don't have to put it on your shoulder. You just set it there, and they have these nice Bose speakers. They have Altec Lansing speakers in them. They got these real nice little boxes that put out some really nice jam. And they work by tying into your phone. Put the soft music in there. Now, I'm a candle burner, okay? I had to repaint my bathroom because of soot on my ceilings. I did not know. I'll give you a trick. Put some candles out and burn them. Turn out the lights. Chill a little bit with some nice mellow music. A little bit of soft jazz. Now, I'll give you a trick. When you're doing the candle burning, guys, this is the key. After the candle cools down or before you light it again, trim the wick. It's not the candle that goes ahead and causes the soot. It's the long burnt wick that causes it. You don't get the film in the bathroom. So clip that wick just long enough to keep it to where you just can light the candle. Little tricks like that you got to learn. So you got your music now. You got your top. You got lights down. You got your basic candles lit after you trim the wick. Now you go to your Trojan website. And if you forgot how to do this, it'll explain it to you. Now, you don't have to go with what Trojan says. Now, I wouldn't advise you guys to go on the website and start looking up romance in the shower. I'm not telling you to do that because the wife will get mad at me and I'll never have an opportunity to go ahead and put a new shower in your house. But you're doing it for them. If you sneak a peek, you can find some little tricks that you forgot about. We're men, man. We're dumb as hell when it comes down to setting up the mood. We really are. The little things is what they really like. Now, you're in there. You're doing your job. You get in. You get out. You dry off. You leave. You comb your hair. You don't even dry it. Women get so mad because they have to blow dry their hair. Men just comb it back and let it dry. Well, guys, they look better than us, too. So let's not really, you know, jump on them. But they got a point. The point is you don't take the time to prep. You don't take the time to go ahead and make yourself better. Add a little face cream on, man. I've got this stuff I put in my hair. That's an all-body thing. I put it in my hair, my beard, my face, and all of that. People tell me I look a lot younger. I don't look 110. I look 90. You know? So you're in the shower now. Your boombox is not something threading, okay? The candle's on and the light's out. It may suggest something to her that basically she hasn't thought about in years. Decades. Now, month to month, I doubt it. But you got a new shower being put in your home. Think about this. It's a one-time opportunity, a virgin shower. Who typically uses the shower first is the lady. It's just, I don't know why that occurs. What I think I do is one lady told me that for the first time in her life, she feels clean getting out of the shower. And that's that experience. They want the experience to last forever. We as men don't care. We'll maintenance it. If it starts leaking or something, we won't clean it. Which is good because this shower we have is a very easy to clean shower. It's almost, I wouldn't say self-cleaning, but if you're cleaning once a month, you can go 2 months to really clean it. It sheens out and the only thing sticking to it is going to be your body oils and your soap oils. And even then, the microband inside will go ahead and help kill the germs and stuff. You just got a little dingy look. You got to clean that out with something like 409. Or I'll tell you the best is Microband 24. 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It's just that we charge you twice as much. So we get rid of that because it's not a very viable product. When you're only manufacturing 10,000 bottles a year versus 100,000 bottles a year like these people that sell their product, like Procter & Gamble or whoever it is, you know, the prices are going to be higher. So we only have that product to really go ahead and say, we have something to clean the product if you don't know what to do with it. That's the only reason we have it. But Microband 24 and 409 are real cool. No problems. And a tip. The 409 is great for cleaning gutters. It'll clean gutters fantastic on the outside. So somehow, if you go ahead and put that soft music in there, you turn out the lights and put on a candle. You turn on the shower And we've got some real nice showers. Our showers with come with a valve that'll go ahead and have two handles on the same fixture. And the first handle is for the temperature, and the second handle is for how much pressure you want. You set your temperature. When you finish, just turned off the pressure. Next day, you just turn on the pressure, and the heat and the temperature is the same as it was yesterday. You don't have to worry about having to reset it. Turn on your music. Crack the door a little bit. Let her hear you. Let her walk in and see the ambiance. That's a French word, by the way, that you have set up. Do you have to say anything? No. She immediately thinks about you're a male chauvinistic pig. Women do this anytime you try to approach them directly instead of talking them into it. But she asks, what are you doing? Don't tell her. Just say, I'm enjoying myself. I'm taking some time for quiet time. And wait. I'd be willing to bet right now, if you did that, that you would have a larger percentage of women jumping in. The wives will jump into that shower with you because of the environment you set up. You don't have to worry about you being a rapist or a mass murderer or women like that. You've already been married for so many years. Now, I'm not telling you this is going to save your marriage. All I'm trying to tell you is that if you need a doggone shower, let's go ahead and christen this thing. So what happens is that it's a remembrance. It's a memory. It's a memory of what the shower is. And every time she's in it, she's going to think about you. And every time you're in it, you're going to think about her. So get the shower. That's the easy part. Getting her in the shower is going to be the hard part. So if you do what I just explained and don't push the issue, sit back, settle in, and you do it to enjoy yourself, and you look at her from the corner of your eye going, is she coming or is she not going to come in here? What is she going to make it? Oh, she didn't make it the first time. Well, just look and say, hey, babe, it's a brand new shower. I'm using it for the first time. Come join me. Well, I tell you what, you'd have a lot of percentages that are going to show up. But I'm serious. This right here is not going to save your marriage, but it is going to go ahead and give you an opportunity to go ahead and experience something that you can't experience again, because basically this is going to be a new shower, never used before. It's a virgin shower, and y'all have been married for, what, 30 years, 40 years, some 50 years? Maybe one night of spark for 15 minutes inside a shower might be something that you can take to the grave with a smile. Hell, at 70, I'd be grinning all day. So, you know, if you look at these sites, and I'm not telling you go berserk on them. I'm just saying to get ideas. And if you go ahead and just do subtle stuff like this, two things are going to happen. You're going to start feeling better about yourself because you're going to take the time to print. Men, we don't do it. You know, they're coming out with all kind of men's products that, heck, I see men walking around with black nails. You know, they paint the nails black. I'm going, what the heck is this all about? Well, it's some sort of trend. I don't know what it means, but it means something. And I don't know anything about it, but other way, I'm seeing men, and I've seen men at the beach with black toenails. So there's something going on out there that I don't know about. And if someone does know what that is, you need to give me a call. Let me know. But all these products and stuff are meant to go ahead and make your life easier, make you feel better about yourself. Some work, some don't work. Some there to just to get your money. Some there to go ahead and are really good products. I know I buy some products online that are excellent products. I don't want to say their names right now, but, you know, they're all health related. And they're good. And the ones that aren't good, I find out real quick. Just don't buy a package of 600 of them to go ahead and get a better price, okay? You'll wind up with all these jars and things that you have you don't want to use because it doesn't work. So be careful about that. What's something else you can do with a shower? Maybe putting in something like a His and Hers spongies. And designate it pink and blue. It's obvious. If you go out to any of the drugstores, you got body oils out there. Fragrant body oils. Some are they have a good taste to them too. They got all these little things. We're adults. Let's enjoy ourselves. Let's get the shower. You can call us at 757-793-0600. Go to the website, 24hourtubsandshowers.com. Fill out the form online and tell us that you're from WNIS in the little writing box there, or give us a call directly. Now, we don't have any of these products on our website. We don't promote it on our website there. I'm just telling you, basically, we got a great shower. Y'all been listening to me for a while now. You know we're a legitimate organization. You know we're men of our standings, and we go ahead and provide a product. And my installers that I know that do my work for me are ranking me at 5-star. It's them that earn the product's credibility rating, not me. Because I make the promises, they got to deliver. I tell all my customers, if my installer contradicts me, go with what he says. Because what he says is going to make the thing better for you. Because he's on site. He knows what to do with it. And I'll give you an example. We're doing a shower right now that is a full level 4 shower in a brand new home. What we took out was never used. And this couple got married late in their life, and they're having his brother move in that is not capable of even stepping over a 2-inch lip. Well, we open up the floor and we find that the builder decided to put a wall not on the joist. He puts it between the joists. So when he runs his plumbing, it's not dead center. So you're supposed to be 16 on 16 on center, and when you measure it from the back wall, it's 12 inches on center. How do we know then that our base that's based on centering it over the beam that's now there, that's not there, the LVLs, we got to get a special base built, manufactured in an emergency time frame because your bathroom is pulled out. And we have an offset drain just to make it fit. I would hate to see this couple going through this with a lot of the people that you see on the TV. Because a lot of guys will go ahead, a lot of installers won't tell anybody, won't even tell the company, but they'll cut that doggone LVL to go ahead and make room for the plumbing. And what you're literally doing is you're taking that LVL and making it useless. Now, your house is not going to fall down. It's not going to be cranking on you. But over time, it's going to wear and it's going to cause issues, especially over a base that basically you don't want to leak. When it starts bouncing a little bit, it might start leaking more. But it's longevity. Our guys do not do that. They know, and their ethics are so good that they will go ahead and stop the project. And this fix is like a $4,000 fix. And we're going to go ahead and do it for about a quarter of the price. We don't upcharge when it comes down to this kind of situation. The way we figure it is that it was nobody's fault. If you're going to blame anybody, build a builder that built it. He went ahead and did not, or the carpenters that put that subfloor in because they weren't doing it correctly. They didn't measure it. They started from the wrong end. It's a lot more to building a floor than it is just instead of just slapping nails in there. So when we do this, we'll go ahead and provide the services necessary to stop the project, give you the alternatives, and proceed forward from there. But we're not going to go against code, which cutting that LVL is part of the code. You will get in a lot of trouble if someone found out we did that. So that five-star ranking is going to go ahead. It means that my installers do it correctly. So when you have this shower put in, can you imagine someone cutting your LVL under your shower? Let's say they cut all the way through it. And then you lure your wife into this seductive, beautiful, nice, dark room with candlelight, maybe some incense, with soft music. And all of a sudden, you start hearing the creaks in the floor. Talking about a killer, man. Yeah. It's kind of like the mosquito that got in your car when you were 18 and parking. Where's the mosquito at? It's biting you wherever you expose your flesh. Your back of your neck, your top of your hands, your arms, and you can be creative and go from there. But I'm telling you guys, this isn't going to save your marriage, but I'll tell you what, it will be a day, a night that both of y'all are going to have smiles on your faces. You're going to have, wow. This was just worth paying for the shower tonight. It may even ignite a new type of relationship between y'all. Because we get all bored with each other. We take people for granted. It's not negative. It's just the way humans are. You know, I got a comfortable pair of house shoes that I wouldn't trade for anything. I love my house shoes. They're like my daughter saying, get some new house shoes. I'm going, okay, if you do get me house shoes, find this style. This is the SKU number. That's what she can't find it anyway. And I refused. I'm returning some back to Bass Pro Shop right now. It's not what I want. But I protect those house shoes because I love them. They're dear to me. And sometimes they look horrible, but basically when you're with them shoes for as long as I want, you bond with them. If someone took them away, I'd be really upset. And your relationships are the same way. So you want a spark? You want an opportunity to go ahead and have your love life just maybe spike or even trending upwards would be great. But just a spike is like, okay, that's one, that's it. That's all I need till the end of my life. That's fine too. Follow us up. I won't talk any about this in the house unless you bring it up. Ladies, this is something that you can really go ahead and try to use on your husbands. They're dumb. You got to tell them what to do, but dadgum it, man. If they walk into a bathroom with the actual music on, the lights off, the candle, the incense, and you're inside with that see-through shower glass, and they look at you, go like, it might spark them. It might spark them. No guarantees. But he ain't dead. It might work. It might not work. So why would you want to have us come out and do this? That's the question. I can tell you all day long how to use your shower, but I'm going to run out of ideas. Because really the shower is there just to go ahead and keep yourself clean. But it doesn't mean it can't be used for something else. Just because you bought a family car when you were in high school, your mom bought a family car, your dad bought a family car, didn't mean you didn't take it out for the weekend and try to drag race it. So basically, the shower is going to be something that you want. Now, what kind of products do you need in the shower? We have ourselves, we stay with Delta, unless someone is adamant about it. But as long as the products are bought by us, we'll warranty the issues. And we got to look at all of it before we agree to do something. So when you have this Delta shower, what are you going to be using it for? First of all, if you got yourself a stressful job, you need a pulsating shower head. That's going to go ahead and give you all these different pulsations and water. You'll find one setting that's going to be better than the others, okay? And you're going to enjoy that just on the back of your neck with hot water, just letting it drain down and just beating your back just soft enough, but yet hard enough to go ahead and alleviate that stress you carried around all day long. for your lower back and things like that, you need a wand. In our base package, I shouldn't say bad, our classic package, you got your base, you got your traditional package, then the classic, then the deluxe, then your ultimate or premier. I haven't sold that many premieres because it's a way overkill. But the classic seems to be the baseline. If you want something, ask for the classic. It's a solid color out there. You get four colors to select from.

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1: And you want something that's going to be nicer, you can put dual shower heads in. Now, you're only going to use one shower head. You're never going to use two. Yeah, I say never. They want the two shower heads. Sometimes they want the rain head coming down in the middle. And the rain head is never used. People just find out that they can't get away from the water coming from on top of their head. So a nice delta, I call them a sunflower, where it has the yellow outer rim that shoots water out, and the center part, the dark spot, is a wand that's magnetized inside there. You pull it out, and you got this wand that you can reach around with multiple settings and massage your lower back, the bottoms of your calves if you did a lot of walking and stuff. I know how it is. I put together a new pellet barbecue pit, set on my back porch, and did it for like 3 hours. Man, was I stiff. I elected to go from the actual tub that I normally do into my shower to utilize that to massage my calves, because that was cramping a little bit. Put that inside your shower. Put some strategic laid out grab bars. Especially if your wife likes to be in the shower with you, you got to have some really strong grab bar. You got to have that backing behind the wall there. Now, you can do all this, guys, but that's no guarantee she's going to get in there with you. She has a better chance of getting you in there than you have her in there. But this is a great pitch you can use on them. Come in, baby. It's the brand new shower. Let's christen the shower. You got one shot, guys. I'd like to know what the percentages are, but I'm not going to take them on. Well, I could take them over to Radio Lee, I guess, if we don't go ahead and get explicit. But give us a call at 757-793-0600. That's 757-793-0600. Leave a message. We have a lot of calls coming in on that number. We'll probably answer the phone and give you the information you're requesting right there. But we'll turn a phone call back within 24 hours as well. But if you go to the website, you're going to find more details and information on that website that, you know, you really want to know about. 2-4-hour tubs and showers.com. Go there now. Look at the actual colors you can select. The fixtures you can select. The things necessary that you need to go ahead and do to put in a shower. And it gives you everything there. We're going to be adding more package deals on there where you can say package A, B, C, or D. And that way it makes it easier. And we're looking at basically also going out and trying to do a DIY package for guys that want to take this on yourself. It'll have videos in it and stuff. We're thinking outside the box, guys. We're thinking outside the box. Having fun with it. And now that I wound up doing this, I call it the Trojan Show. It gives you an opportunity. Now, if this becomes a habit, I'd recommend a better shower door. I wouldn't go with the flimsy one. We try to stay away from that. I don't think I've ever sold one of those flimsy ones that you see at Home Depot. It goes for $1,000. And I call them tin lizzies because they shake and rattle and roll and make these weird sounds. Our mid-grade, now those tin lizzies are called framed shower doors. There's a frame around the entire door, and each piece of glass has a frame on it. So you got all this glass, a little bit of glass and a lot of framing. On the farthest end of the spectrum, you got a non-frame door. No frame on the door, no frame on the size. It only has a little threshold, and it has a roller bar at the top with the big wheels on it. You got your nice thick glass on there. That's top of the line.

0: probably doesn't fit in your household simply because it's more expensive than the typical guy will buy and put in their house. In other words, you'll have more door than you will bathroom. And then comes Goldilocks, right in the middle, where you have yourself a frame outside that's stronger than the frame on the cheap one. And the doors do not have a frame. It's called a semi-frameless. Interesting concept there. So you got a choice. That's why doors cost differently. I've seen shower doors. The most expensive shower door I ever did was $8,000, guys. Now, the shower was 7 foot wide, so I had to get some special panels and stuff. But I tell you what, it looked gorgeous. It was a gorgeous looking shower. It had twin shower heads in it, twin seats in it, and we had literally had a fold down table between the seats. Why? Because they put their grapes and little things on there to have a party. Now, they went in and designed their shower based upon how they were going to use it, like everybody else does. And they had a little more creative aspects to what they were going to use a shower for. But that fold-down table was really cool. Only did one of those. I had to outsource that. Didn't know where to get it. The lady went ahead and told me where to get it. And let me tell you what, she drove the project. It was her idea. And she wanted it perfect, the way she wanted it. Her husband and I stepped back. Because I gotta make you happy. If the wife isn't happy, the husband's not happy, and I'm not happy. No one's happy on the male side. The wife wants to be happy. So I know I gotta make her happy. And then the husband pays for it. That's how this typically works. A lot of times the ladies just get up, they tell us what they want, and they say, okay, go for it. And I have to sit there and talk with the man about how to put it in, how we put it in, and all the functional stuff that we do that men are really, we key on that. We'd rather turn a wrench and tell people how we turn a wrench than we would how we, went out to a romantic dinner. That's just men. So when you're doing this, have these ideas in your head when you talk to me. Is it worth spending another $150 to have yourself, another grab bar that you can utilize for special appearances of your spouse? Yeah. There's some people that'll say, no, I don't want it. It's 150, I don't want it. Okay. They are so tight. They want the cheesiest basic you can get with a shower curtain, with a shower head that has no versatility to it. They're just that type of people. And I can relate to that. I mean, everybody wants to save a buck. They have no creative aspects of what they want to use a shower for except getting clean. So if that's what they want, fantastic. I tell you what, we sell more of the showers that are in the middle, where it's a little bit everything you want, or excuse me, everything you need, and a little bit of what you want. If I can do that for you, I know I'm making you happy. Take care of all your needs, what your needs. Can you walk? Can you step over the curb? Do you need assistance in the shower? How do we approach that? Do you need a single shower head or a double shower head, or a single shower head for standing up showering and another shower wand that you use when you're sitting down? All these things will go ahead and provide you with what you need. Just you got to be open with us and let us know. And then, if I give you a little bit of this want, the wants are things that people would like to have, but they can't justify the price, so they don't have it. That's what a want is. Ooh, I wish I had a seat. That'd be awesome. And they never buy it. And they never had it, but they always wanted it. Well, you can't put a seat in later successfully without taking out the wall. So you got to do it when you buy it. Call us 757-793-0600. 757-793-0600. 793-0600. You don't have to be specific about what you want to do in the shower with me if it's embarrassing. You just tell me the basic parameters of what I need to stay in. I'll get the hint. I'm a little slow on the uptake, lady, sometimes, like us all. But I'll figure it out and basically show you the opportunities you can go ahead and provide for you. And let's create a shower. Now, the biggest thing the women have a hard time making a decision on is do they want a rain glass shower door or a clear glass shower door? Now, men will want the clear glass. There is nothing more sensual to a man to walk in the bathroom and see their beautiful beloved naked taking a shower. We at 60, we'll probably all look like hell. But it's not the point. The point is that it's a connection y'all have, and men enjoy that. From a lady's perspective, they want privacy. Privacy is the issue. They want to have rain glass, and that's it. And once they hit up, they're modest. And once they want the rain glass, there's no way to get them off of it unless the husband lies and tells them he's getting it and doesn't, or orders the clear glass and blame it on me. I had that happen once. So, life is really a lot of fun if you allow it to be. I go out when I have a lot of fun when I'm in the home, and they all tell me, "Well, I didn't think this was going to be so easy." I'm going, "Yeah, why make it a tough time? Why make you sit down for 2 hours and giving you a presentation out of an iPad or out of a flip book that basically tells you what you already know?"
1: 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All you got to do is call Frank, 757-793-0600. That's 757-793-0600. 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
2: Some new information. I'm Paul Stevens, Fox News. White House envoys Jared Kushner and Steve Witkoff will reportedly be in Switzerland today. This for the first round of talks on a potential Iran nuclear agreement.
3: Pakistan is also sending their interior minister, the Swiss, releasing a statement saying diplomats from various countries currently present are continuing their efforts to maintain the dialogue. For reasons of confidentiality, no further information can be provided regarding those present or the discussions. There's still been no official word from the Iranians on when they will arrive in Switzerland for talks. President Trump expressing his desire to get these negotiations moving.
4: They have to make a deal, otherwise we will do things that won't make them happy, but I don't think it's going to get to that. I think it's going to be very good. Remember, if we do that, then all of a sudden you're not going to have the oil flowing out of the strait too quickly.
3: This as Israel and Hezbollah agreed to reinstitute a shaky ceasefire yesterday amid their fighting in southern Lebanon.
2: And Iran's joint military command now says the Strait of Hormuz is closed again, citing continued Israeli attacks in Lebanon. On that update from Fox's Max Gordon. President Trump at Joint Base Andrews unveiling the new Air Force One.
4: Over its lifetime, that aircraft traveled to 96 countries on 223 international trips and flew over 6 million miles.
2: And the president talking about previous Air Force Ones. This Boeing 747, equipped with Starlink, a satellite high-speed internet service developed by SpaceX. Now, the new plane was actually, you might remember, a gift to the president last year by Qatari officials in an effort to strengthen relations between the U.S. and Qatar. Following his time in office, the $400 million plane is set to be donated to a future presidential library. And America is listening to Fox News.
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2: The alleged ringleader of the White House UFC Freedom 250 terror plot has now been identified.
7: After the feds busted this terror plot to attack the UFC fight here at the White House last Sunday, DHS then revealed that one of the alleged ringleaders of this plot is a Mexican illegal alien who was granted DACA by the Biden administration. His name is Abraham Hermosillo Alvarez. He's from Omaha, Nebraska. He first came to the U.S. as a little boy in 2001, but he overstayed his visa, lost his legal status, and was then protected with DACA by the Obama administration in 2014. Now, the sheriff of Douglas County in Nebraska says they began immediate surveillance on Alvarez as soon as they learned of the plot, and he says the Democrats' immigration policies put the nation in danger.
2: And that is Fox's Bill Malugin for other suspects arrested as well. Two trains collided north of London this past Friday, yesterday, killing a driver, seriously injuring dozens of people on board. One passenger described being tossed forward by the impact, then seeing fellow travelers with broken bones and bodily injuries. Both trains were traveling south to London's St. Pancras station when they collided outside the town of Bedford about 5:15 local time to the World Cup, where Team USA is on to round two after defeating Australia in Seattle by a count of 2-0. First goal, an own goal from an Australian defender. The second goal coming at the end of the first half after a review from referees to see if Alex Freeman was onside.
8: An official review. The goal scorer was not in offside position.
9: And the building shakes in Seattle.
2: And that sound courtesy Fox Sports. Next up for the U.S., a Thursday game against Turkey. They currently sit at the top of Group D. I'm Paul Stevens. This is Fox News.
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11: 1106 at WNIS, mostly sunny as Harborfest weekend continues. A high near 88 this afternoon, low 70 tonight. Tomorrow, Sunday, sunny, high 91, low 74. Monday, showers move in. It'll be mostly sunny early, then those showers likely in the afternoon, possibly a thunderstorm, and a high of about 96. Low Monday night, down to 75. At the moment, we're at 79 on the south side. We're at 81 already on the peninsula, 80 down on the Outer Banks of North Carolina. 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
14: Welcome back, everybody. Excited to be here talking about your money. A lot going on in the world out there. The war in the Middle East, is that winding down? It looks like it. You know, the stock market believes it is. This is the time. And, you know, I don't trust those people over there. So we'll see how it works out. But in the short run, it looks like it's going to be a positive thing. Oil prices starting to come down. Interest rates coming down a little bit. Will there be an interest rate cut as we get deeper into this? And anyway, people are feeling better about things. AI has really taken off. And of course, you know, ran a lot of the stock market up. SpaceX going public here recently made Elon Musk a trillionaire. You know, really bugs me, you know, where politicians and other people believe that because he's a trillionaire, we can't have any more trillionaires and billionaires. We need to put them in jail. These socialists they're just flat out crazy. I look at Elon Musk and, you know, I don't begrudge him becoming a trillionaire. The dude is brilliant. He hires, I think he employs over 100,000 people. He's made a lot of people millionaires and even billionaires. But that's kind of where our country's going. This socialist slide that I've been warning you about for years is getting, I don't know, it's becoming steeper, a steeper slide out there. More and more people are believing that their success or lack thereof is because other people are successful. That's not true. It's not true. You know, as I tell people, you can either make excuses or you can make money in this country. If you can't make money in this country, it's not because of somebody else. It's because of you. All right. I'm the least likely person. You know, I don't know if that was the case or not, but in high school, I can consider myself the least likely to succeed, but I changed my mind. I'm going to do something. I'm not the richest guy on the planet. I'm not the most successful, but hey, I've done okay. got multiple businesses still out here cranking them out, doing okay, not lacking for anything. And if I could make it, I tell the story at seminars from time to time. I almost flunked out of high school in Norfolk, Virginia back in 1974 because I couldn't give an oral report in high school. God takes you in strange directions. So all of a sudden, now I'm speaking. I've done thousands of hours of radio and webinars and money schools and seminars and all that. My point is, if I can do it, anybody can do it and become successful out there, and whatever that means in your world. Quit blaming other people. It's your own daggone fault. If you can't make it out here in this country, go fight and fight and fight and keep doing it instead of sitting around and just, you know, blaming other people. It irritates the heck out of me. A lot going on in my own personal world. My dad passed away on June the 11th after a long battle. He was almost pushing 89, 88 years old. He was a captain, retired captain on the police department. I joked at my seminars, you know, hey, dad worked for the police department in Norfolk for 30 years in one day, 30 years in one day. And he did. I joked years ago. I said, dad, if you just make it to 2016, you have gotten a retirement check for as long as you worked there. You're over 30. And he made it. He made it a couple months beyond that. So, you know, good long life. And we're sad to see him go, but some health issues there at the tail end of things. But, you know, we did our celebration of his life here recently, and family members, police officers, and other family friends and all that helped us celebrate. So anyway, another part in our journey, we all have to think about it. You know, it gets you to thinking about your own mortality a little bit when you have a parent pass. And I go, hey, used to be I was like third or fourth in line on our generations, on our family. And now I'm on the top line. So anyway, trying to stay healthy myself, but you know, we all go through those struggles. I was fortunate to have my dad for 70 years. That's not a lot of people get to say that. And miss him a lot. And some of you knew him. I've had many people come up at seminars, hey, I used to work with your dad, or some other story. He was in the Navy for 8 years before getting out of the Navy. And we were from Ohio, West Virginia area. Settled here. He didn't want to go back in the coal mines. After serving in the military, he served in helping protect people on the Norfolk Police Department, did a lot of good right there. And so anyway, next chapter, move on. He leaves behind 3 kids, 6 grandkids, 15 great grandkids. And my mom passed away about 7.5 years ago. So just thought I'd share that with you. A lot of you guys get to be like family out there. Many of our clients feel like it feels like a family. So I have clients and I see the good, the bad, the ugly all the time. I see the weddings. I see the successes. I see the deaths and the spouses sometimes or other people, meaningful people in their families. And so I see the good and the bad, and I just share that with you in just a minute. Shed my tears and went through, and thankfully we were there with him when he passed on to heaven. I know where he's at now, so that gives me great relief that I'll see him again in the future. He's rejoicing with my mom right now. And so anyway, let me march on and talk about a number of different things. We've been talking over the last month and a half or whatever about the 52% bonus, and that finished strong. A lot of people called, and as I knew they would call at the last moment, we wrote a lot of business there. But that 52% bonus wasn't for everyone, and other people called and go, I said, hey, it's not your deal, here's why. And we came up with other strategies for them. I talked about last week a bit, Warren Buffett, even though the stock market is hitting all-time highs here and around the globe, I remember talking about Japan. Japan's Nikkei index had been in a ditch since 1989. It had fallen dramatically, and it just over the last year or so got back to where it was in 1989, over 30 years of being in a ditch. But now it's at record highs, all-time highs, new leadership, things happening over there, and they feel like they finally got it on the way. But back to Warren Buffett. Warren Buffett's sitting on over $380 billion. I say Warren Buffett. Berkshire Hathaway is sitting over on almost $400 billion in cash. His Berkshire indicator believes, or the Buffett indicator believes, that the stock market is way, way overbought. And anyway, and so a lot of technology, AI, is leading the way right there. And it's an exciting time if you're looking at your portfolio, if you've got a part of it tied to technology, especially technology, but all indexes are up. The Dow's up, the S&P's up, the NASDAQ and other Russell index is up. A lot of them are up. But my point about Warren Buffett and Berkshire and others out there, they believe that there's timing, that something bad can happen. If you're young, it doesn't matter. If you're in your 50s, 60s, and 70s, it may matter, right? Diversifying your portfolio. Make sure we talk about that at a seminar. By the way, I had to move a couple seminars around the week. The tail end of my dad's life, we moved some of our seminars around. We got the one coming up that we had to reschedule, the one for Fleming's, and that's scheduled for Tuesday, June the 30th, Tuesday, June the 30th at Fleming's Steakhouse. That's a replacement because of the one we couldn't get it done that week. In fact, that week I was supposed to be in Richmond to do that seminar the day my dad passed away. Anyway, again, Tuesday, June the 30th, Fleming Steakhouse in Richmond. We're going to talk about diversifying your portfolio. We're going to talk about the Buffett indicator. We're going to talk about tax planning. And that's the main topic I want to get focused on right now. Tax planning. Many of you just got recently, within the last couple months, some of you filed extensions are still dealing with taxes from 2025. But in talking about tax planning, you don't wait to October, November, December, January of next year. You don't wait. You plan ahead now. Planning takes some time. And I'm going to go through the categories again of who needs some tax planners and how it might benefit you, and some case studies that show you some people that save dramatic amounts of money legally, how to erase taxes. We'll talk about that. If you want to talk about whatever it might be, or register for the dinner seminar, call right now, 877-313-4080, or online at equityoneinc.com. Why now? In tax planning, you cannot wait until October, November, December, because these advanced tax guys start to get really busy. 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Guys, so many things going on. I'll also tell you when we get back from the break, I mentioned it over the last week or so, we've got a special event coming up for America 250 and tell you about how we're going to play that next weekend, the weekend of the 27th, and again on the weekend of July the 4th. Guys, we got a break. I'll give you more updates about that and talk about tax planning. We'll be right back.
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14: Hey guys, we got America's 250th birthday coming up here shortly. And recently, about a week or so ago, I recorded with special friend Byron Fox, evangelist Byron Fox. He's helped us and he's part of Faith Wins. Anytime we have elections here in the state of Virginia, across the country, I bring Byron in, and he's brought in everybody from Glenn Youngkin to Winsome Sears to Jason Mieres and other people, to include David Barton. David and Tim Barton run a group called Wall Builders, and they have history like crazy, and they can recite these history. And the part that Christians took part in our founding of our country, and the part that we stand even today, they also know elections, both local. They know that the direction of our country is one on the local level. Right. And they talk about the importance of getting out. But anyway, we're not really talking about elections this next coming weekend. And again, replayed on weekend of July 4th. We're talking about the founding of our country, the importance of the founding fathers, their faith and belief, and where we're at today. I think it's a good show. It's not about money. So 2 weeks in a row, I'm not going to be talking about tax planning, annuities, retirement planning, Social Security. I'm not going to be talking about any of that. It's just my salute to America, as imperfect as we are and will always be. We're people. We're humans. Right? We're imperfect. Right? Just my little thank you to America and all the founding people that served in our country, currently serving in our country, and to protect it and keep these freedoms. And hopefully our country and my kids, my grandkids, and future great-grandkids and beyond we'll be able to have this country we take for granted here, but it is being attacked from the outside and from the inside, unfortunately. And just a little bit of perspective right there. Let's talk about talking about tax plan, because again, next 2 weekends, it's about America. So who needs a tax planner? If you're making under $100,000 a year, shove some money in your 401k, and your local tax preparer is probably adequate to meet your needs. It's not that $100,000 a year is not a significant income. I dreamed back in the day of making $100,000, but with all the premium money and all the other stuff, it's not $100,000 is not what it once was back in the day. But still, these guys could help you. My tax team could help you, but it's not cost effective for you for them to do so. So what is the parameters? I throw it in people in a few different categories. If you're making over $400,000, I'd say about $350,000 to $400,000 a year in income. And if you're married, that could be combined household income. If you're making over $400,000 a year, they can help you. You're probably paying $70,000 to $100,000 a year in income taxes. And if you want to pay less, your CPA is not going to give you any examples other than, hey, max out your 401k. That's not tax planning. Anybody can do that, right? But what other tax strategies are around there to legally reduce your income taxes? So you keep more of it. You know, if you're making, somebody recently is making about $1 million a year, a significant income, paying hundreds of thousands of dollars a year in taxes. How can you legally reduce that? You got to use tax credits and advanced depreciation. It's not just signing a form or skipping this or not doing. It's kind of like a business in a box. If you want to do it legally, and I'm not talking about going out and spending, you could use your tax dollars, what would go to taxes to create a business and get advanced depreciation because of the big, beautiful bill and or tax credits. And then eventually, after a period of time, a legitimate business to erase or greatly reduce the taxes. So if you're making over $400,000 a year, you need to call us and I will set up a meeting with you and probably Ruth on our tax team to start with. That's one category. Maybe you're not making over $400,000 a year, but you're maybe retired military, retired from Philip Morris, IBM, the shipyard, and you got a $50,000, $60,000, $100,000 a year pension or more, and you got IRAs and 401ks. In many cases, because your pensions and Social Security, you don't need the IRAs. Maybe you got other investments, but you got a chunk of money, maybe $1 million or more in your IRAs, TSPs, 401ks. And you don't need the money, but at 73 years old, Uncle Sam's going to come calling. And you got to take out $40,000, $50,000, $100,000 a year in fully taxable income every year, perhaps for the rest of your life. And when you pass, the kids are going to have to liquidate your money within 10 years of your death. That's another category, and we have a program called the Roth Accelerator to use these same tax credits in order to get your money out of tax jail. You have a partner. If you have IRAs and 401ks with a significant amount of money in it, you have a partner called Uncle Sam. They are a minority partner now, but with $39 trillion in debt, what percentage of your money do they want in the future? I love it when people come in, and I do this at seminars a lot. Hey, Steve, here's my statements on my 401k and IRA. I said, yours and Uncle Sam's. The government has a tax lien on it. You haven't paid any taxes yet because you haven't taken any money out. But when you start doing it, they want their money. And you were told and promised that in many cases, you would be in a lower tax bracket. And for some of you, that's true. But many of you, a growing percentage of you, it's not. So maybe that's your category. You're not making $400,000 a year, but you got $1 million or more in qualified plans. We have somebody on our team called Henry. Henry can help us there. He'll go through our Roth Accelerator program and show you how to mitigate and get not all, if not all, then at least a significant amount to greatly reduce the taxes and reduce the RMDs, not just for you, but for your family, your kids, right? That's one category. Or maybe you business owner, you're successful in getting whacked in both income taxes, but you're looking to sell. You're looking to sell your business and you're going to walk away and you're going to walk away with $1 million, $2 million, $5 million, $10 million, $20 million, $100 million. And Uncle Sam's going to want a capital gain of 20% or better. Right. And depending on what state you're in, it could be in state capital gains could be even additional. And these guys don't just reduce federal income taxes. They reduce state income taxes too. All right. So maybe that's your situation, business owner. You don't wait till you sell the business. You need a game plan now, or maybe you're looking to sell real estate. Instead of doing a 1031 exchange, you're looking just to get out. Somebody called recently, I forget how many rental properties they had. It was a lot. And I forget what the total number of dollars in real estate, 10 million, 12, 15 million, something like that. And he knew, he's just, the kids don't want the real estate. He's over it. He wants to exit, but he knows he's going to have to pay $2 or $3 million in capital gains. How do I legally, Steve, how do I legally reduce that? Got to get you up with our tax team, right? We got, maybe Tyler is the right person on our tax team. I know. You tell me the situation, your situation. I'll tell you, yes, you got a problem. And two, here's who we talk to. And three, it doesn't cost you anything. They will charge you a success fee. So if they save you $1 million, they're probably going to cost you a six-figure number, but still you have to make a choice. Do I write a check for $1 million or do I write these guys a check for $100,000 and keep the other $900,000 myself? We go through the scenario. Tax planning, I believe, is the wave of the future, because with all the government debt, all the government obligation, and more people believing that somebody owes them something, you're successful. 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
2: News. I'm Paul Stevens. Israel and Hezbollah agreeing to a truce as fighting delays U.S. and Iranian talks.
19: The State Department says U.S. Secretary of State Marco Rubio spoke with Israeli Prime Minister Benjamin Netanyahu over the phone, and President Trump, in an interview with Axios, called for Israeli restraint.
2: And that's Fox's Alex Hogan. We now get word that Iran says the Gulf of the Strait, or rather of Hormuz, has been closed again. President Trump unveiling a new Air Force One at Joint Base Andrews on Friday.
20: This plane is the first successful example of a real transformation of something that was built at the highest level and now had to be changed a little bit. We have communication equipment up there that's nobody's ever seen before. It's the highest level.
2: Meantime, in the World Cup, U.S. downs Australia 2-0 to advance to the knockout round. 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
14: So guys, the main point here is that tax planning, you know, think about how much money you lose. It is crazy to me that all the fees, you know, driving down the road, pick a road, whether it's in Richmond or Virginia Beach. I was in Virginia Beach recently driving somewhere and the potholes. I'm going, all the daggone money we pay in gasoline taxes and property taxes and city taxes and state taxes and federal taxes and fees on our cell phones, light bill, phone bill, all that money. And they can't fix a daggone pothole. They're wasting, in my estimation, I'm just guesstimating. I believe that our government is wasting about $1 trillion a year, waste, fraud, and abuse. You see it's starting to pop up. But some politicians empower themselves. They're part of the problem. So when somebody like Elon Musk, that the left used to love when he was helping, you know, fix the green energy scam, all right? And he went out there and created these, you know, unbelievable Tesla cars that have all kinds of technology in them, and became a multi-billionaire from that. They were all fine with him until he joined Trump and trying to root out waste, fraud, and abuse. Now he's a villain. Now he's a trillionaire. Now he's really a villain. And so our country is wasting so much money. We've got a couple of things with my dad. My dad, you know, as a police officer, you know, you try to treat everybody right, but he taught us, even before that, he taught us a work ethic. Me and my two sisters work. We had to work. I remember one time, you know, I had a newspaper route back in the day when that was a thing, right? I think I was 12 or 13 years old. Had the morning papers, had the afternoon papers, but one, it was snowing like crazy. And had to go pick up these papers about 4 o'clock, and I wasn't feeling good. I was coughing, wasn't feeling good. And I went into my mom and dad's bedroom. Dad, can you help me out with the newspapers this morning? He goes, hey, I'm not feeling good. He goes, are you dead? I go, no. He goes, then go do your job, all right? He taught us a work ethic. So if nothing else, that right there is, I think there's a lack of that out there in many cases. People just take everything for granted. They think everybody owes them something. We pay tens of millions of people, healthy working age people. We pay them to sit around and do nothing. And so why is that a problem? I tell people Social Security becoming insolvent in 2033, 2034, depending on who you believe in. Medicare is jammed up. Healthcare system is a mess. It's decent health care, but it's too daggone expensive. And I don't see prices coming down. We're becoming Europe. Tax rates will go up first on the wealthy and then on other people. Well, I don't consider myself wealthy, Steve. Well, you may not, but the IRS does. The government does. It's hard to build a $1 million portfolio, but I think there's about 25 million of us in this country. I think there's about 800 billionaires, something like that. I've seen different stats, but those are the ones I see most of the time. And so they're going to vilify you. And the reason that the other 300 million people aren't successful is because you are successful. You've worked hard. You had a work ethic. You went out and got education. You found or started a business, or you got a great job and you saved early and often. You did the responsible thing. Now they want you to pay more. And even death, the trillions of dollars that are in 401ks and IRAs, even death is not going to, you know, eliminate the IRS. It will on your real estate. It will on non-qualified portfolios because you get a step up in basis there. But on your IRAs, 401ks, those are the things. That's probably the biggest tax problem in our country right now. Is selling a business, yes. Selling a piece of real estate, yes. But probably the IRAs, because you just, you know, your kids won't know what to do. They'll have to take the money out over 10 years. And sometimes it's a significant amount of money. It could be life-changing money. But as I joke, that 401k, because of tax, it may become a 301k or a 201k, depending on the situation. And for you as well. Guys, give us a call if you want to talk to our tax planners. Give me a call. Let's talk together. Let me bounce your scenario off of me, and then I will get you hooked up with the tax team if it makes sense. 877-313-4080. I mentioned to you we had to reschedule the one seminar that was going to be at Fleming's here a week or so ago. It's now on Tuesday, June the 30th, Fleming's Steakhouse in Richmond. We've got our July seminars, Butcher Son in Virginia Beach. We haven't been there in a bit. Butcher Son in Virginia Beach on Tuesday, July the 14th. And then we're back at Hondo's in Richmond on Thursday, July 16th to attend these seminars where we talk about the Buffett indicator. That's that indicator right now that says it's over. He compares the stock market to our GDP. And right now it's over 200%. We're over leveraged. The stock market is over leveraged. Yes, a lot of us have made a lot of money in the stock market recently. Your portfolios may be at all-time highs, but it's kind of like the dot-com bubble. AI is getting started, just getting started, all right? A lot of things are changing. Oh, by the way, they're predicting right now, a lot of kids coming out of college, went through, did the responsible thing, went to college, got some grades, coming out, find that they can't get a job. What jobs are taking off? Well, who's building those data centers and helping out with AI? It's blue-collar people. Blue-collar jobs will be less impacted by AI, at least out of the gate, than the white-collar jobs. A lot of you that are heading into retirement, maybe a handful of years away, maybe are on the right course, all of a sudden going to be displaced because of AI. So it's one thing if you're getting into the workforce at first and you have no responsibility, maybe living home with mom and dad, and you have to live in the room of the garage for a bit until you find your way and you'll get it. But think about it. You're thinking about retiring. You got everything lined up. You get to claim Social Security at 66 in 6 months or 67 or whatever, and you're going to pay off the house and all that in 2 or 3 years out. The change, the AI revolution is going to change your life and displace you from your job, and you're going to have to go to game plan B. 30 million baby boomers, 30 million baby boomers are still working. 30 million baby boomers are not moving around, selling their house and moving around. And those entry-level starter homes that many of the younger people would like to have are not available, not to mention interest rates still high. And so there's still some challenges. Yes, gas prices look like they're coming down. Hopefully they'll stay down. Hopefully that will lead to lower prices from grocery stores to everything else that we buy. But typically it doesn't come down nearly as fast as it goes up. And we'll see what happens there. A lot of good things going on, but some challenging things going on too. Why are 30 million baby boomers, or many of them, still working, right? I'm a baby boomer. Born in 1956. I'm 70 years old, turned 70 in April. I'm not working because I have to, but many of those 30 million people are not like me. I've got some money. I could very easily retire, go, you know, let my kids run the businesses and take care of all of our clients and all that fun stuff. And I could go away and I got a chunk of money and live happily ever after, me and Annette. Who knows? That might happen one of these days, but most time, I still like what I do, although I take more vacations now than I used to. But many of those 30 million baby boomers are not like me. They're doing it because they're still carrying a mortgage, got car payments, credit cards. They helped their kids out too much, jumped around job to job too much. Something happened, divorce, death, whatever it might be, or they just haven't saved nearly enough to live a quality of life. And so they're still working. or they've refinanced and refinanced and moved and refinanced, and now they're still carrying a mortgage into their 60s. And at $2,000 or $3,000 a month mortgage payment or more, that was manageable, making $100,000, $150,000. If they retire, there goes Social Security check, drains the 401k. It's not a good scenario. A lot of challenges out there. It's different. You know, going back to socialism a little bit, I heard this back before pop up again just recently. UBI, you know what that is? Universal basic income. You know, so it's not enough that we're feeding people. It's not enough that we're housing people. It's not enough that we're taking care of their child care and also their, you know, their medical and everything else. Now they want more income. They need a living wage. Even though they're not working, they want a living wage. Universal basic income. Everybody should have at least this much. Socialism doesn't work. It does not work. All it does is make everybody less rich or make everybody poorer. Now, the politicians will benefit from it because these companies and other individuals are paying and they're making a lot of money, right, on things. So they empower themselves. They do okay. Wealthy people will always do okay. All right. You raise their tax up. That's why I talk about tax planners. You raise these guys up taxes. You think they're stupid? Do you think they got to be millionaires and billionaires and now a trillionaire? Do you think they did that by being stupid? No. They know the legal opportunities out there to mitigate. And why does the government allow for these tax credits and advanced depreciation? Because they're trying to facilitate growth in an economy where the growth needs to be. Cities do it. States do it. Our federal government does it. So if you want to beat the IRS legally, you got to learn how to play their game. And that's where these tax attorneys and tax planners come into play. Guys, if you're filling the pinch or will fill the pinch, maybe you're going to inherit a bunch of money. You're going to inherit a bunch of money in IRAs. Let me ask you this. Mom and dad, well, I hear from time to time, well, hey, my mom and dad, they've got this much money. I think they've got this much money. Their house is worth this. And I think they got $2 million. Steve, I'm going to get $5 million. I'm just making up a number here because I hear different numbers. And I go, how much of it is in IRAs? Well, I don't know. You might want to figure it out, because if so, you'll get the non-qualified portfolio, that step up in basis. You won't owe much there. Really?

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1: Wealthy is retired Norfolk police captain, but it just makes it simpler. If you haven't done that or you don't have a will, medical directives, perhaps even a trust in place, I would encourage you to get with somebody. And if you need somebody, we have attorneys that we can refer you to that can help out. They don't pay us. I don't pay them, but get your financial house in order to include medical directives, a strong will, document it, notarized, and put it in a safe place where it doesn't disappear at some point in time. Guys, we got one more segment coming up. A lot going up. July 4th, our country's 250th anniversary, our 250th birthday. Think of all the stuff that's happened in this country in 250 years. Just in the 70 years that I've been on the planet, a lot of things have changed. A lot of men and women have lived and died to protect us, still do. Guys, I celebrate America. As imperfect as we are, God blessed America. We'll be right back.
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1: 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You know, as I was mentioning right before the break,

0: Our 250th anniversary of our country. Many of us out there will celebrate it, wave the red, white, and blue. Thank God. I thank God for our country and the you know, just what we are. And I look around and I see the people. And in many cases, you got to think that some of these protests in the ICE, ICE protests, you know, you're illegally detaining these people. No, they're not. These people are in the country. They broke into our country illegally without documentation. I promise you, if I went into Canada or Mexico or any other country and didn't go through the proper channels, they'd lock my tail up as they should. You got to come. If you want to come to our country, you got to come in the right way. But Biden and other people on the left, because they're letting these guys vote in California recently, if you didn't have an ID, if you had a gym membership card, what doesn't mean you're a citizen? They would let you vote. It is crazy what these guys are doing. I'm as concerned with the people in this country and what they're trying to do. They're trying to change our country, make us be more like Europe, and attacking President Trump recently for going to war with Iran and going in to take out their nukes. You cannot let those people have a nuclear weapon. They will use it. They're crazy. But more important to me than that, God has blessed America, in my opinion, because of how America, our relationship with Israel. If we turn our back on Israel, our days as a country and having the protections and being able to win these major wars like we've done in the past and being and helping people and defending them around the world, our days are over. But yet you see people, you know, celebrating what Iran did. And terrorist groups. It is crazy to me, but as imperfect as all that is, and it always has been, we just see the stuff. I think it's elevated now, but we just see it in an instant on phones, you know, cameras, you know, all over the internet. It's just like that. But as dysfunctional as we see we're at times, our country is still the land of opportunity. And I don't care where you're at. Can it be easier on you? Yeah. Single kids being born out of marriage to a single parent, you're at a disadvantage financially. You're at a disadvantage to achieve. That doesn't mean you can't. It just makes it harder for you. We need to restore the family, traditional family. One man, one woman, married, raising a family like my parents were married for 63 years before my mom passed away in 2018. My grandparents, Burton, were married for 77 years. I've been married for 46. Hopefully, I'd like to make it as long as my grandparents did, 77. I hope for even longer than that. I believe that we need that restoration of the American family. You know, and thinking about this, I told you earlier this year, God put it on my heart to pray for the unborn babies in this country. The amount of people that babies, I just want God to protect them. I wish that all of them, none of them would be harmed and aborted. That's my prayer. I pray for our veterans. I think it's 22 suicides a day from veterans. I pray for that every morning. I pray for the unborn and I pray for our veterans that none would take their lives or lose their lives today. Pray for our military. I pray for our police department, like my dad served on. I pray that they're safe. And just although we're imperfect, our country is celebrated. People are wanting to break in, will risk life and limb to come in here, but you got to do it the right way. One, we don't have the resources just to let the doors open and let just everybody in. We're trying to take care of the ones that we've got already that are here legally, right? And hopefully our country will get back and get some common sense. But these people are being indoctrinated. It's funny right now that we don't hear much about the climate threat anymore, right? And so all that, you know, as a country, is the world going to go away in 10 years? Al Gore, you know, I thought that has come and gone a couple times already. You don't hear much about that anymore. Illegal immigrants aren't pouring over the border. I thought that, you know, Biden said we needed the help of Congress. Well, no, as President Trump said, we just needed a new president. So we're still not perfect. We still got challenges and problems. Inflation is still there. Hopefully it's coming down. You got bigger refund, tax refund checks in your pocket this past year because of the big, beautiful bill. Hopefully now with gas prices coming down, you can enjoy some of that money instead of putting into your gas tank or in the grocery, to buy groceries with and everything else. Guys, a couple dinner seminars to tell you about. The one makeup one up in Fleming's coming up on Tuesday, June the 30th at 6:30 p.m. at Fleming's. We're talking about diversifying your portfolio, the 60-40 plan, the Buffett indicator, saying that the stock market is way overbought right now. And I know you get greedy. It's like being in Vegas, hey, I'm up on all-time highs. I can't sell now. Well, he didn't say sell everything. He says you just got to be cautious right now. And he's talking about a correction, a major correction or something worse. All right. We're going to talk about tax planning. We'll talk about a number of things. Again, that it's at Fleming's on Tuesday, June the 30th. Then we got the Butcher Sun in Virginia Beach. First time, I think this year, Butcher Sun, Virginia Beach, Tuesday, July the 14th. And we're back at Hondo's in Richmond on Thursday, July the 16th. Call right now, 877-313-4080 or online at equityoneinc.com. 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Guys, reach out to us about anything. We have clients coming in from referrals right now. We have clients coming in from the seminars, came in because of the tax planning thing. That is probably bringing more people in than anything that we've ever done before. Tax planning, it just makes too much sense. My CPA never taught me about any of this stuff, Steve. I got it. Mine neither. Mine never brought me anything that saved me a significant amount of taxes. Here's what we say. Our tax team helps successful people pay less taxes. That's you. And give us a call, 877-313-4080. Guys, remember, next two weekends, we're going to play a show from David Barton, one of the most foremost historians in this country, about the history of our country and the founding of our country. Guys, God bless.
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2: Some new information. I'm Paul Stevens, Fox News. White House envoys Jared Kushner and Steve Witkoff will reportedly be in Switzerland today. This for the first round of talks on a potential Iran nuclear agreement.
3: Pakistan is also sending their interior minister, the Swiss, releasing a statement saying diplomats from various countries currently present are continuing their efforts to maintain the dialogue. For reasons of confidentiality, no further information can be provided regarding those present or the discussions. There's still been no official word from the Iranians on when they will arrive in Switzerland for talks. President Trump expressing his desire to get these negotiations moving.
4: They have to make a deal, otherwise we will do things that won't make them happy, but I don't think it's going to get to that. I think it's going to be very good. Remember, if we do that, then all of a sudden you're not going to have the oil flowing out of the strait too quickly.
3: This as Israel and Hezbollah agreed to reinstitute a shaky ceasefire yesterday amid their fighting in southern Lebanon.
2: And Iran's Joint Military Command now says the Strait of Hormuz is closed again, citing continued Israeli attacks in Lebanon. And that update from Fox's Max Gordon. President Trump at Joint Base Andrews unveiling the new Air Force One.
4: Over its lifetime, that aircraft traveled to 96 countries on 223 international trips and flew over 6 million miles.
2: And the president talking about previous Air Force Ones. This Boeing 747, equipped with Starlink, a satellite high-speed internet service developed by SpaceX. Now, the new plane was actually, you might remember, a gift to the president last year by Qatari officials in an effort to strengthen relations between the U.S. and Qatar. Following his time in office, the $400 million plane is set to be donated to a future presidential library. And America is listening to Fox News.
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2: The alleged ringleader of the White House UFC Freedom 250 terror plot has now been identified.
7: After the feds busted this terror plot to attack the UFC fight here at the White House last Sunday, DHS then revealed that one of the alleged ringleaders of this plot is a Mexican illegal alien who was granted DACA by the Biden administration. His name is Abraham Hermosillo Alvarez. He's from Omaha, Nebraska. He first came to the U.S. as a little boy in 2001, but he overstayed his visa, lost his legal status, and was then protected with DACA by the Obama administration in 2014. Now, the sheriff of Douglas County in Nebraska says they began immediate surveillance on Alvarez as soon as they learned of the plot, and he says the Democrats' immigration policies put the nation in danger.
2: And that is Fox's Bill Malugin. Four other suspects arrested as well. Two trains collided north of London this past Friday, yesterday, killing a driver, seriously injuring dozens of people on board. One passenger described being tossed forward by the impact, then seeing fellow travelers with broken bones and bodily injuries. Both trains were traveling south to London's St. Pancras station when they collided outside the town of Bedford about 5:15 local time to the World Cup, where Team USA is on to round two after defeating Australia in Seattle by a count of 2-0. First goal, an own goal from an Australian defender. The second goal coming at the end of the first half after a review from referees to see if Alex Freeman was onside.
8: After factual review, the goal scorer was not in offside position.
9: And the building shakes in Seattle.
2: And that sound courtesy Fox Sports. Next up for the U.S., a Thursday game against Turkey. They currently sit at the top of Group D. I'm Paul Stevens. This is Fox News.
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11: 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Thank you very much to Ron Solo, Kylie, Coach Jones for filling in for me last weekend as I took some time away to visit family in Pennsylvania, and a happy Harborfest weekend to you. I see the beautiful ships as I broadcast today from our downtown Norfolk Dominion Tower 5th floor studio here. It is Harborfest. It is Sail 250, Juneteenth, Father's Day. All wrapped into one weekend. It's also the worst weekend of the year to be a dog in the general downtown Norfolk, Old Town Portsmouth area. Our poor little scout, she's not very fond of fireworks, right? So last night she had to go and hide, because as we all know, the safest thing to do, the safest place to be during fireworks and thunderstorms is the laundry room. It's science. We all know this. And Scout doesn't know it yet, but she's going to have to do the same thing tonight for round two of the fireworks, which I believe are scheduled for 9:30. At least she didn't hide in the litter box this time, and that's a true story. She got scared during a thunderstorm one time, and she decided the safest thing to do was to climb inside the cat's litter box. So she turned a scary thunderstorm event into one of her other least favorite things, a bath. 757-627-7979. You can text me, L-E-E at WNIS.com. You can email me. What's on your mind? What is firing you up on this Saturday? There is no shortage of things for us to talk about. Once again, the Strait of Hormuz, it is closed. Iran's military saying this morning the strait has been closed to maritime traffic, citing what it called a clear breach of U.S. commitments to implement a preliminary deal to end the war. Restart the clock, everybody! An Iranian Central Military Command cited the killing and the displacement of Lebanese residents from southern Lebanon, along with Israel's refusal to withdraw from the region, as factors for closing the strait. So here we are, back to square one. More on that coming up. Trump is now blaming vandalism for the problems at the reflecting pool. He says police are investigating. He's also blaming ABC's Jonathan Carl for some strange reason. More on that in a moment. A story you may have missed this week, since it was an action-packed week. Every week during Trump 2.0 is alienated by HHS Secretary Robert F. Kennedy Jr.'s claims about autism. Advocates for disabled students are sounding the alarm about the Trump administration's shifting of special education programs to his department. RFK Jr. has once again shown that he knows absolutely nothing about those with special needs, in particular autism. More on that coming up. If time allows, I'll get to the controversy surrounding the San Francisco Giants baseball team and their Pride Night. The DOJ is now investigating, opening a probe into Major League Baseball, and the Bible verse that those three Giants pitchers wrote on their Pride-themed caps as a way to protest the team's Pride Night, it doesn't exactly mean what they think it means. And here's a bonus headline for you. Trump administration tells federal employees to wear freedom pins or else. The Trump administration ordering National Park Service employees to wear pins promoting Freedom 250 because nothing says freedom like being told what to wear by the government. It would be so funny if it weren't all so true. Your forecast from WNIS, mostly sunny. High of 88 for this afternoon, mostly clear, low 70 tonight. Tomorrow, Sunday, sunny, high 91, low 74. Monday, mostly sunny early, showers likely later in the afternoon, maybe a thunderstorm, high 96, low 75. Tuesday, chance of showers, high 89, low 70. Right now, 82 on the south side, 82 as well on the peninsula, 80 on the Outer Banks. 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You can email me. And without further ado, let's do a show. So President Trump has found a new suspect in the mystery of the National Mall's struggling reflecting pool. It is ABC News reporter Jonathan Carl. He's the culprit. The president delivering a Truth Social tirade last night, accusing Jonathan Carl of ABC News of trying to damage the landmark after a video of the correspondent inspecting the pool circulated on social media this week. Lightweight ABC reporter Jonathan Carl was seen sticking his hand into the pool trying to rip the rubber off the surface, Trump wrote. The bizarre accusation appeared to be a response to a video posted on Thursday showing Carl at the reflecting pool while reporting on its ongoing algae and maintenance problems. In the video, Carl can be seen reaching into the water to examine the newly renovated attraction. And here is that video.
12: I'm here at the Lincoln Memorial Reflecting Pool, and some astounding developments regarding this project, which the president himself has taken such a great interest in. You remember, $14 million was spent to drain this whole thing and to paint the bottom American flag blue, was the color he said, to make it reflect more magnificently. As you can see, it's all green now. They know that. They're trying to kill the algae. But as they're doing that, something else has happened. Check this out. Oh. That American flag blue paint, it's peeling away. The $14 million job to redo the bottom of this reflecting pool is falling apart before our eyes.
11: Now, I know you can't see it, but in the video, Carl, he reaches down to the surface of the water where there's a large chunk of paint just basically floating there. And he briefly grabs it. He pulls it above the surface of the water for a moment so you can see it. It's just a giant chunk of paint floating in the reflecting pool. And then he releases it and, you know, the thing floats back down. But Trump, he responded by accusing unnamed vandals of damaging the site and pouring chemicals into the water, while also suggesting that Carl himself had attempted to pull up the lining, which is, I mean, it's on video. That's not what happened. The president, of course, offered no evidence for the claim, but he said law enforcement is investigating.
13: Lightweight ABC reporter Jonathan Carl was seen sticking his hand into the pool and trying to rip the rubber off the surface.
11: That's such a reoccurring theme with Trump's insults. The target is always a lightweight, but at the same time, an evil criminal mastermind. That's the way he always talked about Biden, right? You know, sleepy Joe Biden.
14: Come on, man.
13: He's mentally diminished. He's weak. He's confused. He's incapable.
15: America is a nation that can be defined in a single word. I was going to put him.
11: But at the same time, that guy is Crooked Joe.
16: The president has a big stick.
11: He's corrupt. He's calculating. He's intentionally destroying the country. He's somehow both of those contradicting characteristics at the same time. And I mean, if we're going to have the conversation about which one it was, I tend to lead toward he's Sleepy Joe and he was out of it.
17: We hold these truths to be self-evident. All men and women created by the thing.
11: He's clearly not a criminal mastermind. Anyway, somehow Jonathan Carl of ABC News is a lightweight? What is that? But also conspiring to damage the reflecting pool at the same time. Trump is, you know, he's doing just fine damaging the reflecting pool as it is. And that's very fitting, seeing as he is a man incapable of reflection.
18: I did everything right, and they indicted me.
11: Trump also insisted the algae problem was 75% gone and would soon be fully resolved. The reflecting pool has become an unexpected headache for the White House after Trump personally championed a plan to repaint the basin in what he called American flag blue. The project was supposed to cost $1.8 million and take a week. Instead, it stretched on for nearly 2 months and ultimately cost taxpayers an estimated $14 million. Problems began almost immediately after the pool reopened earlier this month. Within days, a major algae bloom turned much of the water green, undermining Trump's promise of a more picturesque landmark. Researchers who analyzed satellite imagery later found higher algae levels in the pool now than at any point in June over the past 5 years. Federal workers have spent days vacuuming algae from the 6.5 million gallon pool. They've been treating the water with hydrogen peroxide. The project has also drawn scrutiny because of the awarding of a $1.7 million water purification contract to a company linked to longtime Trump donor and convicted felon John Cafaro is his name.
18: We have to have law and order. We have to respect our great people in law and order.
11: Department of the Interior spokeswoman Katie Martin says the agency had no idea about Cafaro's political ties. Yeah, sure. And chose his company because it had the expertise, workforce, and materials to finish on time. Meanwhile, Trump's $14 million reflecting pool fiasco has now entered its souvenir phase. New souvenir hunters are snatching up pieces of the paint as keepsakes, further exposing the cement beneath. CNN reporter Tom Foreman, he declared in a broadcast on Friday that he was not putting his hands in the water, you know, to avoid making the situation worse, but some treasure hunters there, they certainly were.
19: Well, the White House really wanted this to be a centerpiece of the attraction for tourists as the 4th of July holiday came up. But take a look at this. This is the most recent trouble spot people have been focusing on, because literally tourists were over here a short while ago tearing up parts of the lining and walking off with them. Whether this hole was created by them or if they just saw it and exploited it, well, we don't really know.
11: Hey, look on the bright side. The White House wanted the reflecting pool to be a centerpiece of the attraction to D.C. for tourists, right? They got their wish.
19: Well, it is very clear that a lot of tourists are coming by here, and locals as well, just to look at it. And one couple passed me a while ago, and the guy shook his head, and he said, you know, it's worse in person than it is on TV.
11: More on the man whose subsidiary company was awarded that no-bid contract. That man has been unmasked, as I told you, as two-time felon and deep-pocketed MAGA donor John Cafaro, whom President Trump has called a fantastic man. Despite a pair of politics-related felonies, well, you know, it takes one felon to know one felon.
14: I am what I am.
11: It was Cafaro's company that installed a water purification system to prevent algae bloom in the pool, an installation that so far appears to be failing miserably. Cafaro is a longtime Trump donor with a mansion in Palm Beach near the president's Mar-a-Lago estate. He has been praised by Trump despite spending time in jail for making a non-disclosed $10,000 loan to his daughter during her unsuccessful run for Congress in Ohio. Cafaro also spent 5 days in jail over a judge's dissatisfaction with his financial disclosures. He was ultimately released and sentenced to probation and a $250,000 fine. Also, Cafaro also pleaded guilty to a felony charge of conspiring to bribe a congressman. Nice! And he has donated $350,000 to PACs supporting Trump since 2016.
14: I am what I am.
11: Cafaro's company, Greenwater Services, was awarded that $1.7 million contract. The contract did not have to go through a typical government bidding process because Trump deemed it a priority, allowing the president to have his American flag blue reflecting pool installed in time for America 250. Not so much. Reached for comment, the White House claimed there was no favoritism in the administration's selection of a company that has ties to a longtime donor. The contract was awarded by the Department of the Interior. The White House did not play any role in the selection process, so says spokeswoman Taylor Rogers. The failing New York Times continued attempts to fabricate conflicts of interest are irresponsible and further reinforce the public's distrust in the news media, which is already at an all-time low. Gee, I wonder why.
18: A few days ago, I called the fake news the enemy of the people, and they are. They are the enemy of the people.
11: Beyond questions about the nature of the contract and there's the criticisms that Trump may have blown through $14 million now in taxpayer dollars. That is more than seven times the initial amount to repaint the damn thing, only to fill it with green sludge. On Friday, about half of that surface water remained green, and as I said, Park Service employees resorting to pouring hydrogen peroxide into the pool to attempt to kill off the algae. That's where we're at. Happy birthday, America. S.E. Cup, remember her? Conservative commentator, an actual conservative. She says all of this serves as a perfect metaphor for Trump's tenure in office so far.
20: This feels like almost too on the nose as a metaphor, right? Like, this is a guy, again, that spent his life putting his name on buildings, right, with money that largely wasn't his. Again, here he is fixing a thing with money that isn't his, a problem that might have been real, but this isn't solving real Americans' problems, and distracting everyone at the same time. And he didn't even do it well. I think, again, this is sort of a metaphor for his presidency. He's all over the place doing things that aren't actually addressing real Americans' problems. And the sad irony is he got elected because he was laser focused on the things that Americans were saying really bothered them. And he seems to have forgotten all of it.
11: All of that is true. And it's a good observation. But there's a better metaphor. Trump said that he was going to drain the swamp. Remember that? And all he's done is fill it higher. Or in the case of the reflecting pool, he's created a new swamp. That's the metaphor. Are there more important things happening in the news? Yes, of course there are. But it's such a perfect metaphor, I couldn't not talk about it. So what else is happening? The Strait of Hormuz, once again, closed. Latest on the happenings in Iran. Iran's military said today, the Strait of Hormuz had been closed to maritime traffic, citing what it called a clear breach of U.S. commitments to implement a preliminary deal to end the war That's according to a statement carried by state media. A central military command cited the killing and the displacement of Lebanese residents from southern Lebanon, along with Israel's refusal to withdraw from the region, as factors for closing the strait. The deal between the U.S. and Iran stipulated an end to hostilities on all fronts, including Lebanon. The announcement on the strait came as delayed talks between the U.S. and Iran appeared ready to restart. Pakistan, which has served as an intermediary in negotiations to end the war, they said in a statement that technical talks between Washington and Tehran would begin Sunday in Switzerland. Vice President J.D. Vance, he told Fox News earlier this morning that Steve Witkoff and Jared Kushner, who for some reason serve as envoys for President Trump, were in Switzerland and ready to negotiate. And a spokesman for Iran's foreign ministry said that an Iranian delegation was on its way. The U.S. has not yet commented on the Iranian military statement on the strait. I'm checking Trump's Truth Social account, and he has not posted anything about this, although he has posted a poll. So here's what Trump is up to right now as all this is going on. He says, which do you prefer, Democrat or Dumbocrat? That's what Trump is focused on. He says, in one case, you simply exchange the E for U. So simple and precise, many people don't know or assume the dumb ends in B. In the other case, you spell out dumb, D-U-M-B, because it seems to lose some of the identity to Democrats when done this way. So which is better? Thank you for your attention to this very important matter. So says Trump. Which do you prefer, Democrat or Dumbocrat? That's what the president is focused on. Israel and the Iran-backed militant group Hezbollah exchanged fire on Saturday, just a day after a ceasefire had raised hopes of easing their conflict and smoothing a path toward an end to the U.S.-Iran war. The truce, agreed to Friday afternoon, had appeared to largely hold early Saturday. Lebanese state media reported Israeli airstrikes on towns and cities in southern Lebanon. Lebanese health authorities had said that at least 7 people had been killed and 13 others were wounded in the strikes. The Israeli military said that Hezbollah had fired more than 50 projectiles at Israeli forces in southern Lebanon overnight, prompting Israeli strikes on what the military described as Hezbollah targets in the region. In a statement on Saturday, Hezbollah said it was adhering to the ceasefire but accused Israel of attempting to advance overnight toward a strategic ridge overlooking the Nabatia area in southern Lebanon, and said its fighters had ambushed an Israeli infantry force. The conflict in Lebanon, once seen as a secondary front to the U.S.-Israeli war on Iran, has become one of the main obstacles to ending it. Of course, the U.S. and Iran agreed to a preliminary deal this week, which stipulated an end to the fighting on all fronts, including Lebanon, and set the stage for more negotiations that had been set to begin Friday in Switzerland. It continues. That's the very latest at this point from the New York Times. So compare all of that. That's the development this morning. The strait is closed. We're back to fighting. Compare all of that with Trump's Truth Social post from 6 days ago. 6 days ago, not even a week ago, Trump said this. The deal with the Islamic Republic of Iran is now complete. Congratulations to all. I hereby fully authorize the toll-free opening of the Strait of Hormuz and simultaneously herewith authorize the immediate removal of the U.S. naval blockade. Ships of the world, start your engines. Let the oil flow. He posted that Sunday at 5:29 p.m. And just an hour later, he posted this. This great deal will bring peace and security to the whole region. Many presidents have tried to make peace with Iran and all have failed before me. The leaders of the region have, for the first time, found a president who can help them achieve real peace. With the opening of the strait upon the signing of the deal on Friday, the purposes of mine removal, oil will flow on both ends again for the region and the world. That didn't work out. You know, this is a fantastic time to talk about one of my favorite phenomena in politics. And I'm talking about the incredible human ability to convince ourselves that what happened is exactly what we wanted all along. You know what I'm talking about, right? Your team blows a game And suddenly you're thinking, well, actually losing, that helps us. That helps us get a better draft pick. You try to rationalize it, right? And politics is like the Super Bowl of rationalization. This week gave us a masterclass in that. For months, years, we've heard from some of the loudest foreign policy hawks on the right about Iran. Iran is an existential threat. Iran must be stopped. Iran cannot be trusted. And then you have this deal that emerges, and suddenly we're watching people perform mental gymnastics that would earn a perfect score at the Olympics. These people don't just move goalposts. They pack them up, put them on a flatbed truck, drive them three states away, and then act as if they'd been there the whole time. Take Mark Levin, okay? The great American, Mark Levin. Just days ago, he was calling Trump's agreement absurd. He was somebody on the right, at least for a time, a brief time, who was criticizing this idiocy of a deal. He called it unthinkable, and he said it needed major changes or should be abandoned entirely. Pretty strong language. And then seemingly overnight, the tune changed. Now, maybe this isn't surrender. Maybe this is the strategy. Maybe we're playing the long game. Maybe we're just waiting. Maybe we're building up resources. Maybe this is all part of a grand master plan. Could it be Trump just playing 4D chess again? And when I hear that, I can't help but think, how many political decisions has Trump made that have retroactively been upgraded into a grand master plan? Because if every outcome is proof of genius, then genius becomes impossible to measure. If you support military action and then support not taking military action and then support delaying military action and then support making a deal, at some point you're not following a strategy, you're just following the guy. And that's a different thing. Hugh Hewitt, listen to Hugh Hewitt. His argument is basically, what if this was the plan all along? That's always my favorite defense. The plan all along. You ever notice how nobody discovers the plan all along until something controversial happens? Nobody walks into a restaurant and says, the chef accidentally burned my steak, but I suspect that his master strategy from the beginning was to burn the steak. No, the explanation only appears after the fact. It's political duct tape is what it is. It's the thing you reach for when the original explanation stops working. And then we get perhaps the greatest piece of evidence for this supposed grand strategy. The fact that Marco Rubio hasn't resigned. That is the evidence, according to Hugh Hewitt. Hugh Hewitt said this week that if Trump's deal or the memorandum of understanding regarding Iran actually envisioned a terrible final agreement, well, then Secretary Rubio would have resigned. But since he hasn't resigned, that's how you know it's a good deal. That's like saying my smoke detector didn't go off, and therefore the house can't be on fire. That's not how anything works. Hewitt also said this week that Trump's surrender is a brilliant gambit to pause fighting so that Republicans can hold the Senate and the House, after which Trump can really go to war and topple the Iranian regime. Hang that tweet in the Louvre, or whatever you call it, because that is a work of art. You see, with people like this, with your Mark Levins, and your Hugh Hewitts, and your Sean Hannitys, and your Brian Kilmeades, the narrative is immortal. The facts are optional. If the policy changes, the explanation changes. If the explanation changes, the principles change. If the principles change, well, that's okay too, as long as the tribe remains intact. And in fairness, every political movement has people whose first instinct isn't to ask what happened, it's to ask, how can I explain this away without admitting I was wrong? That is a very human instinct, right? Nobody likes being wrong. I know that better than anybody. I work in radio. If radio hosts had to admit every time we were wrong, we would never have time to play commercials. But democracy works best when people can occasionally say those three magic words, I was wrong. Those might be the hardest words in politics. Because once you've invested years defending a person, a movement, or an idea, admitting error feels like betrayal. It feels personal. But it shouldn't, though. That's the thing. Because changing your mind because facts changed isn't weakness. Pretending your position never changed, that's where it gets weird. And so when I look at all of this, what stands out isn't even the Iran deal itself, which is now failing. We're seeing it. The strait is now closed again. We're back to square one. What sticks out to me is the reaction from many on the right. The speed, the flexibility, the sheer creativity of the justifications. I mean, we should really be handing out trophies to some of these people. Some of them really deserve one. I have never seen people pivot that fast without pulling a hamstring.

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0: 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You can email me. A story you may have missed this week, with a lot happening in the news, as there always is, but it's a story that's making the parents of special needs kids absolutely lose their minds this week. The Trump administration moving special education programs out of the Department of Education and into the Department of Health and Human Services, where they will be overseen by a one RFK Jr. And honestly, I don't even know where to begin with that whole thing. This isn't some random administrator getting a new responsibility. This is Robert F. Kennedy Jr., the same RFK Jr. who earlier this year decided to explain autism to America by saying that autistic children will never hold a job, will never pay taxes, will never play baseball, never write a poem, never go on a date, never use a toilet unassisted. His words, not mine. This, of course, shows that he has absolutely no idea what autism is, or what people on the spectrum experience. And when he got criticized for that, he claimed that he was only talking about the most severe cases. But that's not what he said. That's what he said after the fact, as he was backtracking. And more importantly, that's not what millions of people heard. Because if you're the parent of an autistic child, and you hear the nation's top health official basically describe autism as a life sentence of hopelessness, you're probably going to have a few questions. The first one being, have you ever actually met an autistic person? Because autistic people hold jobs. Autistic people pay taxes. Autistic people play baseball. They write poetry. They date. They get married. They serve in the military. Autistic people own businesses. Autistic people become doctors, engineers, teachers, journalists, elected officials even. There's autistic people out there right now listening to this show. There's autistic people running companies. There's autistic people raising families. So when RFK Jr. talks about autism, I get the impression that he's stuck with this stereotype from 1955 rather than actual human beings in 2026. His comments are so much more enraging, too, by the way, when you hear them deliver them in his voice, you know, that stupid voice that he has. And yes, I will criticize him for his disability if he's going to criticize others for theirs.
1: This is an individual tragedy as well. Autism destroys families. More importantly, it destroys our greatest resource, which are children. These are children who should not be suffering like this. These are kids who, many of them, were fully functional and regressed because of some environmental exposure into autism when they're 2 years old. And these are kids who will never pay taxes, they'll never hold a job, they'll never play baseball, they'll never write a poem, they'll never go out on a date. Many of them will never use a toilet unassisted. And we have to recognize we are doing this to our children. And we need to put an end to it.
2: Move this man! Move!
0: You know what no autistic person will ever do? What no autistic person is capable of doing? Destroying Cheryl Hines' professional acting career. Because that's all RFK Jr. is capable of doing. You disgusting cretin. And here's the thing. You can support Donald Trump if you want to. You can support shrinking the federal government. You can support moving programs around or whatever. You can support all of that and still recognize that RFK Jr.'s comments were ridiculous. And that he is ridiculous. This doesn't have to be partisan. Reality is reality. And reality says that millions of autistic Americans are living proof that what he said is wrong. You know, until RFK got to the part where he was saying that people with autism never go on a date. I mean, what, was he talking about the president? I think that's more likely. But this is a serious thing. I mean, I don't want to make jokes about it, but we're talking about kids here. Imagine being a teenager with autism. And then hearing the Secretary of Health essentially describe people like you as incapable of living a meaningful life. Imagine hearing someone who wants authority over special education telling the world what your future supposedly looks like. What kind of message does that send? What does that tell parents? What does it tell teachers? What does it tell classmates? And here's what really bothers me about this. The disability rights movement has spent decades fighting this exact mentality. For years, society has looked at people with disabilities and saw only limitations. They saw what people couldn't do. They didn't see what they can do. They didn't see potential. They didn't see talent, intelligence, possibility. They saw a diagnosis. And that's what makes this story so troubling to me. RFK's mindset. Special education was never supposed to be about labeling children. It's supposed to be about helping them succeed. The entire point is to say that, you know, this child may learn differently. They may need accommodations. Others don't. The child may need additional support. But this child deserves an education and deserves an opportunity, just like everybody else. And that's fundamentally different from saying, here is a medical condition that needs to be managed. Children with disabilities are not just diagnoses. They're students. They're kids. They're future adults. And if people running these programs start viewing them primarily through a medical lens, then we're moving backwards instead of forwards. From the New York Times, the Trump administration's decision this week to put Health Secretary Robert F. Kennedy Jr. in charge of special education programs has sparked a sharp backlash from advocates for students with disabilities who say the move will hurt children and that his views on autism make him unfit for the job. And they're right. Mr. Kennedy said earlier this year that children with autism would never hold a job, play baseball, or go on a date. You heard those comments. He quickly walked back the remarks, saying he was only speaking about the most severe cases, only to insist the next day that special education should be moved into his department. They're health-related programs rather than particularly educated programs, Mr. Kennedy said. Advocates for students with disabilities said that RFK Jr.'s comments show how the change puts disabled students at risk of being viewed as medical conditions to be treated instead of as boys and girls to be educated. It shows a fundamental lack of understanding of who kids with disabilities are, how they can be successful in school, and how their futures can be very bright, says Katie Neas, chief executive officer of the ARC, a national support group for people with intellectual and developmental disabilities. The move is part of an extraordinary effort from the Trump administration to dismantle the education department, which supporters have said would improve government efficiency, lead to better results for students, and satisfy a decades-long promise from Republicans to shutter the agency. Closing the department entirely requires approval from Congress, which has focused on other matters this term. In the meantime, though, Trump and his administration, they have transferred tens of billions in Education Department programs to the six different federal executive agencies, which includes Health and Human Services. Advocates for disabled students battled for decades to convince local schools, state leaders, federal lawmakers. They battled for decades to educate children with a range of disabilities, including physical limitations like deafness or blindness, and also neurodevelopmental disorders like autism, among other students. That effort culminated in 1998 with changes to the Individuals with Disabilities Education Act that guaranteed disabled students the opportunity for a free, appropriate public education. But the advocates say they have lately had to redouble their efforts to protect the rights of disabled children to receive quality public education. Last year, in an interview on Fox News during her first week as education secretary, Linda McMahon failed to come up with the name of the landmark law for disabled students. For many, the moment underscored the lack of experience that Linda McMahon, a former pro wrestling executive, brought to the job. Edward M. Kennedy Jr., a civil rights advocate for people with disabilities and the cousin of Secretary Kennedy, said in an email that he shared concerns about shifting special education programs to HHS. His biggest worry, he said, was that the policy and philosophical shift away from viewing children with disabilities as having strengths, potential, and a right to be integrated into classrooms. This shift to HHS reverts toward an antiquated medical model of disability policy that views disabled children as sick and in need of health care, not in education. That's what Mr. Kennedy, a health care regulatory lawyer, said, Edward M. Kennedy Jr., who is the cousin of RFK Jr. But the concerns actually are crossing partisan lines. Listen to this. Margaret Spellings, who is a former education secretary, she served under President George W. Bush. She described RFK Jr.'s comments as, quote, a head scratcher, and said she was deeply concerned about confusion caused by scattering education services across the federal government. I'm struggling with the rationale around all of this, she said, about dismantling the Education Department. Is it just for a photo op of a padlock on the Department of Education building to leap to the conclusion that this is going to enhance student achievement? I'm unconvinced. Beyond those broad concerns, there are particular concerns about Mr. Kennedy, RFK Jr., who has rejected much of the science behind vaccines and autism. Maria Town is the president of the American Association of People with Disabilities. She said that RFK Jr.'s views on autism, ADHD, and mental illness, and his embrace of unconventional treatments worry her. Ms. Town has cerebral palsy and said that she benefited from federal protections as a student. Are children with autism going to be forced to engage in practices that we know don't work, says Ms. Town. Kids with disabilities already get medical care from their doctors and healthcare practitioners. They deserve a chance to be students and engage in the classroom like any other kid. Stephanie Smith Lee, who during the George W. Bush administration ran the Office of Special Ed Programs, which is being moved to HHS, Lee said that the change created more bureaucracy and risked damaging educational opportunities for students. Mrs. Smith Lee, who is now the co-director of policy and advocacy,

0: 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Thank you so much.
1: On legislation aimed at blocking the move, which the committee would consider at its meeting in July. But again, Mr. Cassidy is a short-timer in Congress. He recently lost his Republican race, his primary race in Louisiana, to a Trump-backed challenger. I will publicly commit to working with him, with Kane, for the next markup in July at finding something which is an accommodation for everyone's concern, said Mr. Cassidy. When I hear somebody, and this is me talking now, this is not the New York Times. When I hear someone in a position as powerful as the Secretary of Health and Human Services, when I hear them talk about autistic people as if they're tragedies, as if they only represent suffering, deprivation, and broken families, it honestly sends a chill down my spine. It feels like we've taken a step backwards. It feels like we're revisiting an era of ignorance and prejudice that many people thought that we had left behind. This idea that autism somehow destroys families, it's simply not true. And it's extremely hurtful to hear somebody say that. I've talked before about how I'm on the spectrum, and I don't really want to make this about me, but the topic of autism is something that's very close to my heart for a number of reasons, not because of my own diagnosis, but because my wife, she works with kids with autism. She has studied these issues. She has really dedicated her life, really, to working with these children. Are there families that face challenges? Of course. Of course there are. I'm not saying that there's not. Are there autistic people who face significant struggles? Absolutely. I'm not denying that. But to take those challenges and use them to define the entire autistic experience is both inaccurate and unfair. And in fact, if you talk to many families that include autistic children or autistic adults, you will hear something very different. You'll hear stories about patience and compassion, understanding, growth. You'll hear people learning to see the world from a different perspective. You hear about stronger relationships and a deeper appreciation for the incredible diversity of human beings. The idea that autism only brings hardship ignores the countless families who would tell you that autism has also brought love, connection, empathy, and meaning into their lives. And that's what concerns me about the way that RFK talks about autism. It's the language he uses and the assumptions behind it. And it's not just him. It's many around him too. Because when you repeatedly describe autism as something that ruins lives, you eventually start sending a message that autistic lives themselves are somehow less valuable. Maybe that's not his intention, but that's the effect. There are millions of autistic people living rich, meaningful lives. They have friendships, they have careers, they have families, they create art, they write books, they fall in love, they contribute to their communities, they make the world a better place. And even those autistic individuals who require significant support still have inherent value and dignity as human beings. That's something that oftentimes gets lost in these conversations. These comments also, they reveal a fundamental misunderstanding of what neurodiversity is to begin with. Neurodiversity recognizes a simple reality, and that is that human beings are different. Not everyone thinks the same way. Not everyone processes information the same way. Not everyone experiences the world the same way. And that's okay. In fact, that's part of what makes humanity interesting. The goal should not be to force everybody into this narrow definition of what is considered normal. The goal should be to help people live their best lives while recognizing the humanity and respecting their differences. And when I hear comments that seem to suggest everyone should think the same way or behave the same way or fit in the same mold, It's a vision of society that doesn't reflect reality. Human beings have always been diverse, they always will be, and I think it's important to acknowledge that autism can involve real challenges too. Some autistic

people struggle tremendously. Some families need support. Some individuals require lifelong care. Those realities shouldn't be ignored. I do think it's important to acknowledge all of that. But the successes shouldn't be ignored at the same time. And neither should the joy. Neither should the relationships, the accomplishments, neither should the humanity of autistic people themselves. Language matters. The way we talk about people matters. History is full of examples of what happens when society starts viewing certain groups primarily through the lens of defectiveness or deficiency or burden. We've been down those roads before, and those are not roads that we should be eager to visit. At the end of the day, we can support autistic people without portraying them as tragedies. We can acknowledge challenges without diminishing human dignity. We can search for answers without suggesting that people who are different are somehow less valuable. Autistic people are not problems to be solved. They're human beings. Many of them go through life with self-confidence and self-image issues. They think that they're a problem or that they're a nuisance for the rest of society to deal with. They already are thinking that, but it isn't true. And by you saying this stuff, it just reinforces that incorrect belief that they might be dealing with. And the more you think about RFK's remarks, the more just breathtaking they become. He said, autistic people don't pay taxes. You know who pays taxes? Everybody with a job. You know who has jobs? Millions of autistic Americans. I hate to break it to you, RFK, but the IRS isn't maintaining a separate category that says taxpayer and taxpayer but autistic. The IRS doesn't care. If you earn income, congratulations, you're in the club. And then there's the baseball comment. Never play baseball? Has he never been outside? Has he never attended a Little League game? Or heard of adaptive sports? Has he never met an autistic kid who loves baseball? And the poem comment. Never write a poem? It's very specific. It's weird. It's a weird thing to rule out, but it's also absurd. Some autistic people are incredible writers. Some of them are musicians. Some of them are artists. Some of them are creative in ways the rest of us can barely comprehend. But according to RFK, apparently the first casualty of autism is spoken word poetry. It's almost comical until you remember that this guy is now being handed authority over programs affecting millions of children. And that's why so many disability advocates are alarmed. Not because some bureaucratic change in Washington took place, or, you know, it's not just a department name on a letterhead that we're talking about here. They're alarmed because the person gaining influence over these programs appears to have a profoundly outdated understanding of the disability itself. And when you start with the wrong assumptions about people, you're probably going to end up with the wrong policies about people. I'm Lee Foster. I'm with you Saturdays at noon on News Talk 790 WNIS. And by the way, the list of famous people on the spectrum will amaze you. So now, why don't we hear from one of those autistic persons who, as RFK Jr. puts it, will never hold a job, we'll never pay taxes, we'll never play baseball, or write a poem, or go on a date, or use a toilet unassisted. Here's one of those autistic people who, as he puts it, will never live a meaningful life. And that would be David Byrne of Talking Heads.

autism destroys families, but more importantly, it destroys our greatest resource, which are children. These are children who should not be suffering like this. These are kids who, many of them, were fully functional and regressed.

0: These are kids who will never pay taxes. They'll never hold a job. They'll never play baseball. They'll never write a poem. They'll never go out on a date. Many of them will never use a toilet unassisted.
1: I think I speak for everyone who's on the spectrum or for anyone who is considered neurodivergent when I say, RFK Jr., sincerely, from the bottom of my heart, go to hell.
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1: 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And stand by for Patrick Evans Hilton. Virginia Eats and Drinks. That's coming up next after the news. Enjoy your Harborfest weekend. Nice weather. Highs in the upper 80s. It's Harborfest. It's Father's Day weekend, too, of course. Happy Father's Day, everybody!
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5: Fingers still crossed. I'm Paul Stevens, Fox News. White House envoys Steve Witkoff and Jared Kushner will reportedly be in Switzerland today for the first round of talks on a potential Iran nuclear agreement.
6: Pakistan is also sending their interior minister, the Swiss releasing a statement saying diplomats from various countries currently present are continuing their efforts to maintain the dialogue. For reasons of confidentiality, no further information can be provided regarding those present or the discussions. There's still been no official word from the Iranians on when they will arrive in Switzerland for talks. President Trump expressing his desire to get these negotiations moving.
7: They have to make a deal, otherwise we will do things that won't make them happy, but I don't think it's going to get to that. I think it's going to be very good. Remember, if we do that, then all of a sudden you're not going to have the oil flowing out of the strait too quickly.
6: This as Israel and Hezbollah agreed to reinstitute a shaky ceasefire yesterday amid their fighting in southern Lebanon.
5: Fox's Max Gordon in Dubai. Iran saying the Strait of Hormuz has closed again. U.S. Central Command saying that is not true. President Trump at Joint Base Andrews unveiling a new Air Force One alongside members of the Air Force and talking about the previous 2 identical planes that were used interchangeably for presidential travel, authorized by former President Ronald Reagan and used by every chief executive since George H.W. Bush.
7: Over its lifetime, that aircraft traveled to 96 countries on 223 international trips and flew over 6 million miles.
5: And Mr. Trump also saying the Boeing 747, the new one anyways, equipped with Starlink, a satellite high-speed internet service from SpaceX. This plane gifted to the U.S. and Mr. Trump last year by Qatari officials. 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
2: Responsibly.
5: The alleged ringleader of a White House UFC Freedom 250 terror plot has now been ID'd.
9: After the feds busted this terror plot to attack the UFC fight here at the White House last Sunday, DHS then revealed that one of the alleged ringleaders of this plot is a Mexican illegal alien who was granted DACA by the Biden administration. His name is Abraham Hermosillo Alvarez. He's from Omaha, Nebraska. He first came to the U.S. as a little boy in 2001, but he overstayed his visa, lost his legal status, and was then protected with DACA by the Obama administration in 2014. Now, the sheriff of Douglas County in Nebraska says they began immediate surveillance on Alvarez as soon as they learned of the plot, and he says the Democrats' immigration policies put the nation in danger.
5: And that is Fox's Bill Malugin. Four other suspects have been arrested in that case. Russian guided bombs hitting an apartment block in Ukraine's second largest city of Kharkiv, killing at least one person, injuring at least nine others. Ukraine's Air Force says it shot down 92 of the 99 Russian drones launched, and that seven hit targets in three locations. Meantime, Russian air defenses repelling a drone attack on an oil refinery in western Siberia. No damage to that refinery, and they say staff members were evacuated. Team USA on to the next round of the World Cup after defeating Australia in Seattle 2-0. The first goal, an own goal by the Aussies. That second goal coming at the end of the first half after a review from referees to see if Alex Freeman was onside.
10: After factual review, the goal scorer was not in offside position.
11: And the building shakes in Seattle.
5: That courtesy Fox Sports. The next USA game is this coming Thursday against Turkey. 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
1: News Talk 790 WNIS 106 on your Saturday afternoon. I'm Lee Foster. Beautiful weather for this Harborfest weekend and coming up this week. And as always, mornings here in Hampton Roads are ruled by an emperor. Tony McCready back this week, of course. Some great guest plan. Professor Brad Jacobs of a Regent Law Professor. He'll be here Wednesday morning, 8:05. And on Thursday, history buffs going to want to tune in as we celebrate the, or remember rather, the 150th anniversary of the Battle of Little Bighorn, or Custer's Last Stand. We've got Colonel Jeff Acosta and also Jim Zobel from the MacArthur Memorial. He'll be joining us. That'll be from 7 until 9 Thursday morning this week on the morning show. Your forecast as this Harborfest weekend continues: going to be a mostly sunny day with a high of about 88 for this afternoon. Mostly clear tonight, lows down to around 70. Sunny tomorrow, tad bit warmer, high of about 91, low 74. On Monday, mostly sunny to begin the day. Showers likely to develop in the afternoon, though, with possibly a thunderstorm. High of about 96, low 75. Chance of showers on Tuesday. High 89, low 70. We're at 83 right now on the south side, 82 Peninsula, 80 on the Outer Banks of North Carolina. 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

0: All right, good afternoon and welcome to a special broadcast of the Virginia Eats and Drinks Show. Our opening music today is The Coffee Song by Frank Sinatra. It's in honor of our show's theme today, Your Basic Breakfast. I'm your host, Patrick Evans Hilton, and I invite you to grab a napkin and settle in for the next hour for an all-you-can-hear succulent smorgasbord of things to eat and drink, events to attend, and more. I'm joined in studio with my producer, Mike Fitzgerald, and this is Food News That You Can Use. 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Again, that's virginiaeatsanddrinks.com. They say it's the most important meal of the day. It's breakfast, the time to get fueled up for what lies ahead. And while many of us start a day where you have to quick grab and go with something quick and easy, there are other days where you can ease into the morning with a nice sit-down breakfast that makes you stand up and take notice. Well, there's a simplicity to breakfast that doesn't always come at brunch, and we're just fine with that. Oh, and it even has its own month. Mark it on your calendar now. September is National Breakfast Month. Take that lunch and dinner. And on today's show of our special broadcast, Virginia Eats and Drinks, it's all about the breakfast baby. Make an omelet. Serve up some bacon alongside. Enjoy a nice fluffy biscuit and seize the day with a bracing Bloody Mary. We'll have all the eatsperts to tell us a little bit more on the Virginia Eats and Drinks Show, Your Basic Breakfast. Well, they are airy and they are light, and they are part of every good Southerner's culinary DNA. They are biscuits, wonderful from the pan, split warm, and slathered in creamy butter. Our good friend Cynthia Graber is a James Beard Foundation award-winning cookbook author, cooking teacher, and culinary television producer, and all-around fabulous person. She's authored 12 books, including Southern Biscuits, along with Natalie Dupree. And Cynthia joins us now to tell us a little bit about biscuits here on our special broadcast of Basic Breakfast. And Cynthia, how's it going?
1: It's going great. Thanks for having me.
0: Oh, absolutely. Well, you know, it's always nice to break bread with you, but especially when it's a quick bread like biscuits.
1: Oh, yes. Oh, yes. Nothing makes a breakfast better than a homemade biscuit.
0: Oh, my goodness. I know. It's true. It's true. Well, what do you love about a biscuit?
1: Oh, I love that a biscuit is actually easy to make.
0: Yes.
1: In spite of what people think. So it's easy to make, but so impressive to serve because
0: yes,
1: people think you've gone to a lot of trouble. And then you've just got this light, ethereal, fluffy, delightful, wonderful bite. And of course, with butter on it, it's perfection.
0: Mm-hmm.
1: I mean, there's just nothing better than a beautiful biscuit.
0: Absolutely, absolutely. Now, do you have a favorite biscuit? An angel, buttermilk, cathead, just good old-fashioned Southern?
1: You know, it's hard to believe because actually I wrote an entire book about biscuits, and who knew there were so many different kinds
0: of biscuits? Yes.
1: My go-to is a simple two-ingredient biscuit. That's the one I make the most often because it's just the easiest, and that's self-rising flour and heavy cream.
0: Yes.
1: And so those are the easy ones. And I like a light biscuit. I don't like a heavy thick biscuit. And I, you know, on the road, a fast food biscuit in a pinch, but nothing beats a really tender official Southern biscuit.
0: That's
1: buttermilk
0: right.
1: is fantastic. I love the bite of buttermilk in a biscuit, and that just takes it over the top for me.
0: It does. Yes, one of my first jobs when I was still at school at Johnson & Wales, because I needed something close to home. I needed something where I could just go ahead and get in and get out early, you know, in the day. And I was actually a biscuit maker at McDonald's, believe me.
1: Oh my gosh!
0: I told him, I'll keep my hands clean. Obviously, I said, but I got to get in there, even though it was a pre-made mix. I got to get in there with my hands. I said, none of this spatula stuff.
1: And, right.
0: Oh my God! I would make like 300 to 400 biscuits on a typical workday morning, and double that on a weekend.
1: But, yeah! Wow!
0: It was something else. Well, so tell us about what are the basics of making a biscuit? Let's say somebody goes that traditional Southern route. I mean, I'm with you. The one that you know, where you use just the cream and the self-rising flour. I'm all about that because I think that's wonderful. Then you've got your real life pantry biscuits, which are amazing, that has the yogurt in it. But tell us just the basic of a good old basic Southern biscuit.
1: So it begins with the flour. You've got to start there. And what you want is a low-protein flour, low-gluten flour. And our Southern flours are that way. So that would be White Lily or Martha White. If you're using a national brand flour, if you take a little bit of the flour, the whatever measurement is called for, and substitute about 15% of it for a little cake flour and whisk that together, then you've got a lighter flour to make a more tender biscuit. So you got to think about the flour. Then you've got to think about what kind of fat do you want to use. So you can go the old-fashioned route with shortening. You can go all butter, or you can go half and half, which I like to do because I like the flavor that butter gives. But the old-fashioned shortening does help make a tender biscuit. And then the leavening. So if you're going to use, if you've got some baking powder, some people put a pinch of baking soda in, and then some salt. But you want a wide bowl. The real secret to making homemade biscuits is a wide bowl. And if you think about it, when you're mixing the ingredients, you don't want to overwork a biscuit dough because it makes the biscuits tough. So if you use a wide bowl, then you can move your hands around the bowl to pinch those bits of shortening and butter into the flour. But if you're using a deep bowl, you tend to overwork.
0: Yes.
1: That's the trick there. And then buttermilk, like I say, gives that wonderful tang and taste to a biscuit. But you can use milk, you can use cream, you can use yogurt, which gives a similar flavor to the buttermilk. So a light touch is the real key, is to not overwork the dough.
0: Excellent.
1: And then you can pat and fold is what I call it. Dump the dough out onto a floured surface and kind of gather it up, and then use a bench scraper and just fold the dough over onto itself, pat it out, and do that 3 or 4 times. And they're helping to create those layers in the biscuit. But again, you don't want to overwork it. Are you a twister or do you cut straight down?
0: I cut straight down, baby.
1: You have to. You have to. And if you're a twister, it is a hard habit to break.
0: Yes.
1: But if you think about it, you've just created those layers. And if you squash them down, if you twist them with your cutter, then you're just not going to get that same kind of rise.
0: That's right.
1: Out of the biscuit. You cut straight down. And then, do you like a biscuit that is tender on the sides, or do you like them more baked, more done on the outside? So if you like them tender, you put your biscuits next to each other on the pan so that they help each other rise and they keep those sides that are touching nice and tender. But if you're going to stuff a biscuit, if you're going to put a piece of ham or an egg or something, then place them further apart so that the sides do get done. It just makes it easier to cut, and it makes a biscuit that is a little bit sturdier for putting something inside of it.
0: Yes. Fabulous stuff. Well, so in the past, you've shared with us some of your biscuit recipes, including that real life pantry biscuit. So we're going to repost that, folks. It's from Cynthia's book, Southern Biscuits, but she's got so many great books out there. You know, the blueberry love and the zucchini love. And oh my gosh, just, you know, the art of Southern cooking, it's all there. So you're going to want to get information on Cynthia. Go to her website. It's CynthiaGrabert.com. Note the spelling is Cynthia, C-Y-N-T-H-I-A, and Grabert is G-R-A-U-B-A-R-T. Well, Cynthia, it's always wonderful to have you join us. Now I'm going to have to find a biscuit someplace, because our next guest is going to talk about bacon.
1: Oh, dear. That's a perfect combo.
0: You take care. It's always great to talk to you, friend.
1: Thank you. Bye.
0: Bye-bye. Well, for many of us, we are the Pavlov's dog of bacon. See, you did it, didn't you? Your mouth watered just a little bit at the mere mention of the word bacon. You did it again. Well, the bad boy of the breakfast beats is part of your basic breakfast, and we've got a meat spurt to tell us more. We always look forward to visiting with our favorite butcher, Dylan Wakefield, of Pendulum Fine Meats in Norfolk again, and Dylan is going to give us some basic bacon tips. And Dylan, how's it going?
2: It's going great. How are you doing today?
0: Oh, doing good. Well, I mean, you know, biscuits, bacon. We've had some omelets from Cafe Stella in house. Our friend Randy from Cashel shaking up some Bloody Marys. It's a great day.
2: Yeah, no kidding. You can't beat it. Best meal of the week.
0: That's right. That's right. Well, Dylan, first tell us just a little bit about Pendulum Fine Meats.
2: Pendulum Fine Meats, we're a whole animal butcher shop, one of the very few in the whole state, and we're cutting meat there daily for retail cuts. We make our own bacon in-house, own hams, things like that. And then we also have a cafe for lunch so that you can grab a sandwich and a bite to eat and a great selection of wine and beer.
0: Mm, that sounds fabulous. Well, what is it that you love about bacon?
2: I do love the versatility of bacon. I love how you can put it in and use it in a lot of different ways. That's the one thing I like, and just the unparalleled, really, the flavor of it. There's nothing else quite like it. I mean, you know, there's other things that are bacon-like, and we can talk about those. But as far as that cured fattiness, and then, you know, with bacon, especially not necessarily always ham. You know, bacon has more fat than ham, and then. Bacon is usually always grilled, so it's always nice. It's just something that adds such a great touch of flavor to everything. And I think that the richness you don't get necessarily, I don't always get from ham, even though ham is a salty, delicious treat too.
0: So just what is bacon? When we just say bacon, and I know there's a lot of great other bacon alternatives, you know, turkey bacon, vegan bacon. But when we say bacon, what are we saying?
2: So we're saying that it's the cured and smoked, usually smoked part of the belly for us, especially in the United States. That's the funny thing about what we get. But, so when we say bacon, it's the cured belly, and it's cured on salt and then taken out of there, and then we'll smoke it. So there's a couple of little variations. Country bacon can be aged a little bit and things like that, but.
0: And then you have, you know, it seems like a very popular different flavored wood, you know, so you have the apple wood smoke, the hickory smoke.
2: Smoked bacon, yeah.
0: Mm-hmm.
2: Yeah.
0: Mm-hmm. All kinds of good stuff there. Well, what are you looking for when you go to a butcher's, or you go to a meat market at a really good retail store? What are you looking for when you're looking for bacon?
2: You know, the nice things I like to look for is that they actually have the whole bacon, what we call the slab.
0: Yes.
2: Just because there's a couple of things. The nice thing is that you can get it cut to, you know, sliced to any thickness you want. So that's always a great thing to look for. And then I'm always looking at color. I want a little bit of bronzing, like from the smoking, because I want it to, you know, if you ever think about the industrial processed kind of bacon, it always looks pretty white and pretty bland, whereas I think butcher shop bacon, country bacon, those companies that make country bacon are great, but it's going to be a little bit more pink or red on the inside because it is cured, and then it's going to be bronze smoked, and then I like it to where you can go to a butcher shop and get really thick cut pieces or thin, really thin cut if you really need to wrap them around something or something like that, but those are the greatest things about getting it, I think, from a butcher shop and the things to look for.
0: Yes, I totally agree there, too. So what's your go-to way of crisping up the bacon, making the bacon?
2: So actually, you know what's funny is the way that we do it, and it, you know, the waking up in the morning and smelling it and the skillet is probably, that's fine. But actually, the way that I like doing it most often is on a sheet pan on parchment paper in the oven. If I'm laying out bacon and I got 8-10 slices for a group or a family or whatever, I like to put it in there. I think, A, it comes out more evenly cooked. It comes out flatter, which we like. And it's just something then you don't have to worry about too much. And it only takes, you know, 8 to 10 minutes.
0: I agree. That's the way I prefer to do it as well. There is that romanticism of hearing the bacon snap and pop and you know, sizzle and everything. But yeah, let's get down to the practicality. I want to eat a damn good piece of bacon.
2: Yeah. I mean, I do, you know, there was like those old days, like my grandfather used to always eat it in a skillet with eggs on in there with it.
0: And sure.
2: That was always a delicious
0: mess. That's a treat.
2: When you're like having a proper brunch, it's like nice to have it a little separate. Don't free up the stovetop, too. You know, that's the one thing a lot of home cooks, a lot of us try to do, too, is bring up the stovetop because there's so many things you're going to be doing on there.
0: Yes, indeed. Well, folks, we're going to have all this information that Dylan shared with us online at virginiaeatsanddrinks.com. 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Dylan, I want to thank you for joining us today on this special broadcast. It has been sizzling satious. I get that's not a word.
2: Thank
0: Never
2: you
0: mind.
2: So much.
0: I don't know what I was trying to do there, but it's been fabulous.
2: It has been fabulous. It's always nice to talk to you.
0: Thank you, Dylan. Take care.
2: All right, you too.
0: Thanks. Well, folks, we're all about the good eats and good drinks, and joining us live in studio today are two folks to share dishes and drinks that get our two yums up. They'll be dishing out all the delish details we have to round out our basic breakfast tips and tricks here on this special broadcast, the Virginia Eats and Drinks Show. Cashel Beer and Spirits offers an award-winning lineup of craft beers and premium spirits, including bourbon, gin, single malt whiskey, and vodka from the Vanguard Brew Pub and Distillery in Hampton. There's many ways to enjoy these spirits, including straight up or on the rocks or crafted in a cocktail. It's the latter that we're interested in, as Cashel's Randy Thomas joins us with some Bloody Mary 101, and he's over there shaking it now. But I'm going to ask you, Randy, how's it going?
3: It's great. How are you doing?
0: Oh, I'm doing better. I mean, look at you. You're hard at work over there.
3: Well, you got me working. I've got several versions we're going to make.
0: I'll tell you
3: this,
0: what.
3: This morning.
0: That doesn't suck at all. Well, Cafe Stella, located in Norfolk Skin, is a charming and eclectic bistro with decor including antiques, modern accents, and open-air spaces to visit with friends, catch up on work, or just relax. In-house roasted coffees and gourmet-prepared goodies are the hallmarks of Cafe Stella, and we're happy to have with us Stella Pomianic. The Stella and Cafe Stella join us to tell us more about omelets. And Stella, how's it going?
4: Great. Thanks for having me.
0: Oh, yes, absolutely. Well, those were some beautiful omelets that you brought in for us to enjoy. So we're going to have you tell us a little bit more about those coming up. But let's get started and have you just tell us a little bit about Cafe Stella.
4: So it's definitely the more spacious, as you described, a really dynamic space. And we can seat so many more people. But brunch, breakfast is a very popular meal everyone wants to come have. We have a little something for everyone. We have jazz nights these days with a baby grand piano in there. We have cocktails in our new bar. We have definitely the coffee roasted in-house by Mariusz, my husband, and I do the baked goods, all house-made, and our dishes are inspired, I would say, internationally inspired from all over the world. So.
0: Including that beautiful French omelet
4: that
0: we shared there earlier today, too. Well, folks, we are going to take a Fox News break, so grab and eat, grab a drink, and stay tuned for more of this special broadcast of the Virginia Eats and Drinks Show after this.
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The 22nd Annual Virginia Beach Tuna Tournament is back June 24th through the 27th. 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

0: So they've got to find.
1: All right. Welcome back to the special broadcast of the Virginia Eats and Drinks Show, folks. We're talking your basic breakfast here. We've already learned a little bit about biscuit making and bacon frying. And so now we're going to discuss omelets with our friend Stella Pomianic of Cafe Stella and Bloody Marys from Randy Thomas of Casual Beer and Spirits. So, Randy, let me ask you, tell us just a little bit about Casual Beer and Spirits.
2: 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You know, I came up with that about 6 years ago. 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Mm. 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Pretty unique. We had an IPA edition, roasted barley edition. But Casual is a premium, a maker of premium craft spirits, beers and liquors. So if you're looking for something of high quality and unique flavor, then you can check us out.
1: Excellent. Well, so we're talking Bloody Marys with you. So what is a Bloody Mary?
2: Well, Bloody Mary's awesome because it's really whatever you want to make it. Mm-hmm. As long as you have liquor and some sort of tomato product, it could be anything from tomato juice to a Bloody Mary mix, fresh tomatoes yourself, you can squeeze them, mm-hmm. and some spices. So mm-hmm. whatever you like, you can make, whip one up. So at the bar, we have settled on Zing Zang Bloody Mary mix for the base of most of our products, and we offer several different ones. We do vodka Bloody Marys. We do some with beer, actually. We're going to try mm-hmm. that in a minute. You haven't nice. Had that one this morning.
1: Nice. Which I believe they also call a redneck Bloody Mary.
2: We'll just move on.
1: I'm just saying I like them.
2: Growing up in Texas, you know, that's, I guess...
1: Yeah, well,
2: maybe that's why I like it.
1: I grew up in Georgia, so there you have it.
2: It's another thing. Anything with beer in it's usually pretty good too. So
1: mm-hmm. it doesn't suck.
2: Yeah. So Zing Zang is kind of our base. We do vodka. We do a really nice bourbon Bloody Mary.
1: Yes, we're sipping on that now. And wow, all I got to say, folks, is if you haven't tried this variation, you have to.
2: Well. Yeah, it's my understanding. I guess Bloody Mary started with a bartender that was not fond of vodka, and he wanted to spice it up a little bit. Mm-hmm. So it's just become this nice tradition. At the Vanguard on Saturday and Sunday, we have a really nice brunch, and we do $5 Bloody Marys.
1: Ooh,
2: and mimosas.
1: Nice. Maybe so. Folks can check that out one day.
2: Yeah, and the Bloody Mary's crazy because, you know, you see, like, I just made myself a basic one. You know, I use the old V8 juice mm-hmm. and horseradish and Worcestershire and mm-hmm. salt and pepper and vodka. But I've seen Bloody Marys that are just gigantic and shrimp
1: yeah.
2: cocktails on
1: oh,
2: them.
1: Yeah.
2: And whatever you want, you know.
1: Many years ago, I'm the culinary advisor for Festivus, Norfolk Festivus, and we did a Bloody Mary beauty contest in conjunction with Harbor Fest, where folks paid a certain dollar amount. They got like a pint jar with like either a shot or two shots of vodka, and then they got to pick from like a dozen different mixers, and then there was something insane, like 75 different toppings. So the deal
2: crazy.
1: Was to build a most beautiful Bloody Mary with, you know, different toppings. And we had everything from slices of pizza to cheeseburgers to everything you could think of, gummy bears, and did that. And that was a lot of fun. And it seems to me that, you know, folks can use their favorite Bloody Mary mixer, grab one of your spirits, and they could do something like that too at home. Just get all these fun ingredients and have kind of like a Bloody Mary bar at home.
2: Clean out the fridge.
1: That's right, yes. Well, you know, is that blue cheese in those? Well,
2: right.
1: Oh, they won't know the difference. It's going to an alcohol.
2: Well, sometimes when you're hungover, just about, sometimes nothing sounds good, but sometimes everything sounds good.
1: Oh, yeah, it's the hair of the dog, isn't
2: That's
1: it?
2: Right.
1: It really, truly is. Well, so... What do you really love about a good Bloody Mary?
2: Well, if it's like Saturday and Friday night was a little bit longer than you anticipated, it's always nice to just kind of get up and kind of get moving, and you make Bloody Mary and you sit there and have a sip, and suddenly things start feeling right.
1: Yes, indeed. Well, Stella, let me ask you, you're talking about omelets. What do you love about an omelet?
0: Well, definitely that they are the easiest meal to make. And
1: yes.
0: It's not like having it for dinner. I know we're talking breakfast. It's impromptu, very versatile, and it's the same. You can clean out your refrigerator, or
1: yes,
0: you can find very luxurious ingredients. But
1: I like luxury.
0: Yes, always. But it's so versatile, like I said. And, I mean, egg is a perfect food.
1: So oh, yeah.
0: Really, you're just enhancing the egg with all your ingredients. But it's a solo type of meal, or it's you could feed a crowd.
1: Now, besides obviously the egg, what are some key ingredients in a good basic omelet? What should be there?
0: I think there are two basic camps of omelets anyway. French omelets, mm-hmm, which are very plain. They have cheese and herbs maybe, and they're chewy and soft. Not chewy, but creamy,
1: soft. Yeah, I know
0: soft,
1: what you mean.
0: Custardy, and they're real delicate. And then the American or diner style, which they're thicker, they're kind of more firm, and they definitely can be filled with all kinds of things. But the things in these kinds of filled omelets would be vegetables, like I did a farmer's market one today.
1: Mm-hmm.
0: And then you obviously have proteins. You could have bacon, we talked about that, and ham.
1: That salmon and
0: Smith
1: asparagus
0: salmon
1: that you did.
0: Perfect.
1: Wow.
0: And that's definitely a dinner possibility always. You could have it leftover, you know, cooked chicken. So really you could, bump it up with the meat. But I put potatoes in there for starches,
1: mm-hmm,
0: and cheese. That's a whole nother category.
1: Oh, yeah.
0: Any type of cheese. But obviously you want something that really melts well.
1: One thing I like to do with leftover foods is try to incorporate those,
0: yes,
1: in an omelet too. So if you've ordered Chinese takeout, you've got some of that, you know, that chicken fried rice, it's a great filling in an omelet, and splash on a little bit more soy sauce or something.
0: Well, Italians put pasta in,
1: yeah,
0: there.
1: Well, I even too have done this, you know, where sometimes that crust just really isn't going to make it on leftover pizza. Just scrape the top off,
0: yep,
1: the pizza into your omelet and fold it over and away you go.
0: It's definitely a recyclable type,
1: yes,
0: meal.
1: Yes, yes. It's almost your civic duty to eat an omelet, isn't it, really?
0: I mean, definitely, for the health conscious, you know, you could definitely do egg whites.
1: Yeah, egg white. But even the calories, you know, if you're only eating one or two eggs a day, you know, I mean, it depends on what your doctor tells you to do in regards to cholesterol, but, you know, it's like 90 calories for a right, whole egg.
0: Well, it is, I mentioned, easy, but it's funny because a lot of cooks, and I actually used to as a restaurant owner test or have a trial with the new cooks coming on board and see if they could actually make an omelet.
1: Sure.
0: It's a test of their ability, and it's amazing how many kind of don't know how.
1: No, you're right. I mean, and it should be something that is just very, especially for somebody in the culinary realm, just something very basic.
0: Yes, just do it in your sleep.
1: So, Randy, I want to get back to you here talking about these delicious Bloody Marys. So tell us which ones we've enjoyed so far.
2: Well, we have what's our basic house Bloody Mary, which is really, mm-hmm, nice. It's easy to make. We use, as we said before, we use Zingzang, so it's vodka. Use about 1.5 ounces of vodka. We use about 3/4 ounce of sriracha, Worcestershire, same, mm-hmm, 3/4 ounce. About 3/4 ounce of pickle juice, salt and pepper.
1: That pickle juice makes the difference to me.
2: Nice.
1: Yeah,
2: it,
1: yeah,
2: gives that a little bit of, mm-hmm, a little bit of bite. And then you shake that up in the glass and you just pour it over ice. You don't need to really shake it a whole lot. Just mix it up nice. And we like to put a little bit of Old Bay on the rim of the,
1: mm-hmm,
2: glass.
1: Mm-hmm.
2: And then celery. And we can do everything from celery, tomato, olives, just whatever the customer would like.
1: Mm-hmm.
2: And it's just a really nice, simple Bloody Mary that's not too salty. That's all I like about Zing Zang.
1: Yeah.
2: It's not real salty.
1: It's a balanced mix.
2: It's just good.
1: So what about the one, you got one, you went a little crazy on us, didn't you? And you made one with bourbon.
2: We made one with bourbon. That's actually the easiest one to make.
1: Yeah, that was really good, too.
2: Yeah, that's all you need in that one is some bourbon. You know, I recommend Cashel bourbon. But if you've got bourbon and you've got some Bloody Mary mix, you do about you know, I like 2 ounces of bourbon, a little bit more in there. And then...
1: I like 4 ounces of bourbon myself, but that's just me.
2: There you go. Bigger glass, too, actually works sometimes. Yeah. So, put the Zing Zang in there with a dash of Worcestershire, and that's all you need. It's three ingredients, and then whatever you want to garnish it with. So,
1: and people are going to drink it, and it's going to be familiar. But then they're going to be like, what is that?
2: Yeah, too? The bourbon gives it like a little bit of a sweet.
1: It kind
2: of
1: does, that sweet, but it's spicy. Not cloying sweet. It's just so woodsy, too, almost. It's hard to explain,
2: smooth,
1: but it's beautiful.
2: Edges out, right?
1: Yes, it does. It does. And so what are we about to drink now?
2: That's something that's a little bit different. That is our stout beer.
1: Oh, my.
2: Yeah, so that's about one-third stout beer, and then Zing Zang, and then your garnish. I put some bacon, crumbled up bacon on there, the tomato, celery. And that is surprisingly very good. The stout is, you get that roasty coffee flavor from the stout with the Bloody Mary mix. Really nice. It's a very easy drinker. And it's, a little bit less percentage of alcohol. So it's, if you got something.
1: So you can drink more.
2: Yeah. So if you're going to get up, have a Bloody Mary, and then you got something important to do that you need to be, have your full faculties about you, and maybe that's a good way to start.
1: So minus a few ingredients, this is also like a Mexican michelada.
2: Yeah. Yeah.
1: And, exactly. They put a little bit of the tangerine and lime and stuff. But let's give it a try. So, Michael? I want to ask you, what have you thought of the Bloody so far?
3: The Bloody, tasty. A little much at this hour, so I've only been sipping, so I can't give a proper assessment. But, as has been Randy's track record so far, the flavor's all there, very evenly mixed, and presentation, beautiful.
1: Yeah, Randy knows what he's doing. We'll keep him back. We'll keep him coming back.
3: Yeah.
2: Thank you.
3: You're good people.
1: But who else knows what they're doing is Stella. Tell us about the omelets that you tried.
0: Oh, great. I wanted to give you a variety to try. So started with the French omelet. And I used Bergeron cheese. And really, it's just softer.
1: Creamy
0: and soft. Creamy. And there's some herbs.
1: And so French.
0: Very. The technique is, though, you have to be really, make sure that there aren't any brown spots. And you move the pan and you swirl. So it's a little bit different than making an American-style omelet. I brought a farmer's market omelet, and that's the kind of omelet you could just make anything that you want to put that in. I had zucchini and yellow squash and onions and tomatoes. So, and goat cheese. So that's a really, really simple and also, of course,

0: 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Thank you so much.
1: Andy? I make omelets quite often. That's my go-to breakfast quick thing. I've got a little technique. I use a little 6-inch skillet and I fold over, but it's fast. You know, it's, for me, I can whip one up in a few minutes and be out the door, and it's, you know, filling, and it's actually kind of healthy. I don't put a whole lot of cheese in it, but I just, I think they're very versatile.
2: Yeah, they really are very versatile. It's amazing what you can do with that. But the bloody is pretty versatile too, and you've shown that.
1: Yeah, I don't do those every morning.
2: No, just every other morning, right?
1: Oh,
2: yeah, you know,
1: when you need it,
2: when you need it, there it is. What do you love about bloody, Stella?
3: I think it's a meal in a glass. I've always loved Bloody Marys. I grew up in San Francisco, and Zuni Cafe had. They're famous Bloody Mary, and I tried really hard to figure out that recipe, but no one was talking. I just love that you can put, it's savory. I tend to like savory drinks. And it's definitely, to me, a breakfast cocktail. But I've had it at dinner time. I like a lot of the pickled things in there, and the elements of sour. And I do like the bourbon. I've not had anything like that before. And so, like he said, it had a sweeter element to it. So I just think it's a meal.
2: And perfect with what we've been enjoying so far today as I chew on my piece of celery. Pardon me for that. I love just a good simple garnish on a Bloody Mary. It is fun to see those that are over the top. And every now and then, it's neat to get a little. We ate at a restaurant the other day, and they had a pick on top that had like a sport pepper on it. I think an olive, I think a piece of celery and something else too.
3: Patrick, you don't remember? I made you a kimchi Bloody Mary.
2: Oh, I remember that.
3: Okay. Mm-hmm.
2: There's a lot of things you can do. Well, if you're just going to make your Bloody Mary at home, get up and go. What's your go-to, Randy?
1: I do the simple version. I usually have V8 at the house, so I like a low-sodium V8 juice. I'll just grab some horseradish and then salt and pepper. I like Tabasco, so it's pretty quick, you know, 1.5 ounces of vodka. Put that over ice, throw in, if you've got, you know, just a pinch of horseradish, and then about 2 or 3 dashes of Tabasco sauce, salt and pepper, and a little bit of Worcestershire, and then pour the V8 over that, shake it up, and pour it in a glass, and you're ready to go.
2: Now, you know, in coastal Virginia, it seems like we see more here than I've seen at other places, but where you'll incorporate some clam juice or something like that in for like a clammy Mary. What do you think of those? Have you ever had one?
1: I've not done that. I did forget to mention I do a lot. Usually I like dill pickle juice, so I usually put a dash of that in there. But no, I've not done the clam juice. That's something maybe I'll try that out.
2: Yeah, I mean, I've seen those where they put just a splash of it, you know, in it. And it just, you know, it's obviously something you don't want to put a lot of, but just, you know, even handed with it, I think it's a really nice flavor enhancer.
1: Yeah.
2: You know, with it, because I love in our area trying to incorporate all of those different elements. It's the same thing with seafood, too. You know, one of my favorite omelets is just a nice simple crab and like a white cheese, like maybe a provolone or something like that with it too. Do you like seafood in your omelet, Stella?
3: I've had a lobster omelet and that was amazing. But I you know, shrimp, and as you had said. I just think that you can throw any protein you want and make it.
2: I've had an interesting Oyster Rockefeller omelet, too, where it's basically all of the fixings, you know, the spinach and the cheese and everything that you get in a traditional Oyster Rockefeller, and then fried oysters.
3: It's been delicious.
2: Yeah, folded over with it, too. Mm-hmm.

0: You could probably do a nice oyster Bloody Mary, yeah. Come to think of it, too. A little bit of the oyster liqueur, you know, maybe put a couple of fried oysters on a skewer on the top. Oh, and there is one that I do love. They put, like, some kind of clam element in their Bloody Mary mix, or maybe it's just the, maybe it's crab. But anyway, they use and season a whole soft-shell crab on top of the Bloody Mary. So, yeah, you talk about next level. You talk about a meal. That's a meal. Well, I'm loving this, the beer one. And I think what I love is because I've had these before made with beer, and, you know, including the traditional Mexican michelada. But those are always like a lighter, like a lager or something like that, or a pilsner. I really like the stout with it. It's really so different. And I don't think that you pick up the just this is beer right off the bat, you know, either. So what made you think about this one, Randy? About using especially a stout, so a different type of beer.
1: Well, that was one of my bartenders came up with that. You know, that I can't take credit for that. So, but it was different.
0: Mm-hmm. It is different. I do like it though. I do like it. Well, very good. Well, folks, we're going to start wrapping things up here. For more information on Cafe Stella, visit CafeStellaRoasters.com. 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Dare I say, Mike, it's content that's so good.
2: You're going to drool all over the radio.
0: You are. You just simply are. So, Mike, we've been talking breakfast. What does a ghost eat at breakfast?
2: That's a good question.
0: Groan, Ola.
2: Groan's it.
0: Okay, whatever.
2: What's your joke?
0: Whatever. All right. Well, thanks for listening, and keep it tasty, Virginia. They've got

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6: Fingers still crossed. I'm Paul Stevens, Fox News. White House envoys Steve Witkoff and Jared Kushner will reportedly be in Switzerland today for the first round of talks on a potential Iran nuclear agreement.
7: Pakistan is also sending their interior minister, the Swiss, releasing a statement saying diplomats from various countries currently present are continuing their efforts to maintain the dialogue. For reasons of confidentiality, no further information can be provided regarding those present or the discussions. There's still been no official word from the Iranians on when they will arrive in Switzerland for talks. President Trump expressing his desire to get these negotiations moving.
8: They have to make a deal, otherwise we will do things that won't make them happy, but I don't think it's going to get to that. I think it's going to be very good. Remember, if we do that, then all of a sudden you're not going to have the oil flowing out of the strait too quickly.
7: This as Israel and Hezbollah agreed to reinstitute a shaky ceasefire yesterday amid their fighting in southern Lebanon.
6: Fox's Max Gordon in Dubai. Iran saying the Strait of Hormuz has closed again. U.S. Central Command saying that is not true. President Trump at Joint Base Andrews unveiling a new Air Force One alongside members of the Air Force and talking about the previous 2 identical planes that were used interchangeably for presidential travel, authorized by former President Ronald Reagan and used by every chief executive since George H.W. Bush.
8: Over its lifetime, that aircraft traveled to 96 countries on 223 international trips and flew over 6 million miles.
6: And Mr. Trump also saying the Boeing 747, the new one anyways, equipped with Starlink, a satellite high-speed internet service from SpaceX, This plane gifted to the U.S. and Mr. Trump last year by Qatari officials. 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
6: The alleged ringleader of a White House UFC Freedom 250 terror plot has now been ID'd.
11: After the feds busted this terror plot to attack the UFC fight here at the White House last Sunday, DHS then revealed that one of the alleged ringleaders of this plot is a Mexican illegal alien who was granted DACA by the Biden administration. His name is Abraham Hermosillo Alvarez. He's from Omaha, Nebraska. He first came to the U.S. as a little boy in 2001, but he overstayed his visa, lost his legal status, and was then protected with DACA by the Obama administration in 2014. Now, the sheriff of Douglas County in Nebraska says they began immediate surveillance on Alvarez as soon as they learned of the plot, and he says the Democrats' immigration policies put the nation in danger.
6: And that is Fox's Bill Malugin. Four other suspects have been arrested in that case. Russian guided bombs hitting an apartment block in Ukraine's second largest city of Kharkiv, killing at least one person, injuring at least nine others. Ukraine's Air Force says it shot down 92 of the 99 Russian drones launched, and that seven hit targets in three locations. Meantime, Russian air defenses repelling a drone attack on an oil refinery in western Siberia. No damage to that refinery, and they say staff members were evacuated. Team USA on to the next round of the World Cup after defeating Australia in Seattle 2-0. The first goal, an own goal by the Aussies. That second goal coming at the end of the first half after a review from referees to see if Alex Freeman was onside.
12: After factual review, the goal scorer was not in offside position.
13: And the building shakes in Seattle.
6: That courtesy Fox Sports. The next USA game is this coming Thursday against Turkey. 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
16: 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Good Saturday afternoon. I'm Lee Foster. It's 2:06. Your forecast is Harborfest weekend continues. Mostly sunny with a high of about 88 for this afternoon. Mostly clear tonight. Lows down to around 70. For tomorrow, sunny. A little bit warmer. High of about 91. Low 74 tomorrow night. Monday, mostly sunny. At least early, showers developing in the afternoon, though. Showers likely, possibly a thunderstorm. High 96, low 75. We're at 86 now on the south side, 85 peninsula, 83 on the Outer Banks.
17: For Ron and Annie and the Car Doctor was pre-recorded on an earlier date. Now, yesterday and today, our theater's been jammed with newspapermen and hundreds of photographers from all over the nation, and these veterans agree with me that the city never has witnessed the excitement stirred by these youngsters from Liverpool who call themselves the Beatles. Now, tonight, you're going to twice be entertained by them. Right now and again in the second half of our show. Ladies and gentlemen,
18: Ron and Anian.
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20: Nah, what does GM heavier. 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
20: I'm staying with 0-20.
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18: And now,
17: here's an amazing act. Here's a tremendous act. Here's a startling act. The amazing, the thrilling, the greatest, spectacular, incredible, exciting, wonderful, world fame, most unusual, novelty act.
18: Here's Ronnie.
20: Did you ever wonder where the universe began? You ever think about that? Like, you know, somewhere it had a start. And I thought of that this week when I started to work on the Monte Carlo. You know, my 72 Monte Carlo you guys hear me talk about from time to time. It quiet in the shop right now. This time of year is kind of quiet. I mean, pretty historically, for a historic low for RA Automotive, we had three cars in the shop this week, which is kind of crazy. Like, it just doesn't happen. But everybody around us, everything is slowing down. And is it the economy, the weather, because it's so cold? You know, the Northeast is going, God, we've seen cold, but it just doesn't warm up. So I don't know. So I looked at Danny on Monday and I said, let's get going on the Monte. Let's see what's going on here. And we actually started this the week before. There's a little piece of vacuum hose that hangs out of the firewall on a 72 Monte Carlo. And that's the main vacuum hose that feeds all the vacuum supply and controls for the heat, defrost, AC, to move the doors, because everything was done by vacuum back then. And I think if I was going to describe this repair, you know, it's one of two ways. It's either here's where it all began, because I think that vacuum hose, much like the universe, this was the first thing they put in the car when they built it, right? And then they put everything else in. Because to get to this vacuum hose, which the mouse nicely, very thankfully, I'm just so glad that this mouse came along, chewed it off right where it came out of the firewall. I mean, you couldn't cheat and get a little bit out to go, oh, we'll just put a piece in, we'll make an adapt. No, it was like he just flush right with the firewall. I thought of snowballs when I started this car. And I'm not going to let Tom Ray talk right now because he can come up with some really bad thoughts. But, it was just like the whole thing went. The road downhill is paved with ice because, brother, we just slid. All right? To get to this vacuum line, we had to take out the dashboard. Okay, well, if we're doing the dashboard, we might as well do the gauge conversion because we're converting the car from idiot lights to gauges. All right, I get that. We might as well do the radio because now we've got easier access to the radio. Okay, I get that. We might as well get the seatbelt warning buzzer that lights up that little light on the dashboard that's really annoying and goes all the time while you're driving if the seatbelts aren't plugged in. And listen, we're looking at the back of the heater core box. Boy, I'll tell you what, I'm kind of spoiled. I forgot how much easier it was to get the heater cores or how much easier it is to get to some of the heater cores today, because it was no fun back then. You risk everything. And might as well do the heater core that's, you know, original. And since the block needed to be de-rusted and the radiator needed to be replaced because it was so badly rotted, that we might as well do a heater core, which that proved to be an event unto itself. I had to buy two heater cores, all right? And I was tempted to buy a third, not two from the same, but two from two different vendors, because I said to myself, this is going to be like the 55 Chevy experience. You just know one of them is going to work, and one of them is going to be just close enough. So, and I was right. The one that we got out of the place out of Tennessee, which was actually copper and a very nice core, it just didn't fit right. It had some overlap to it. It was just a hair too short. It didn't fit the brackets to hold it down. would have had to start to bend, modify, reshape. Now, to their credit, Four Seasons, which is actually a division of Standard Motor Products, or was it at some point, I believe they still are, the Four Seasons heater core made out of aluminum fit like a glove. Absolutely, you know, went right on, sealed it up. It worked great. But you got to buy two of everything. Got that done, got the heater box back in. Now, the other problem that came about on disassembly as we're snowballing along here was the instrument cluster. It was plastic. It was this plastic cluster that bolted to the back of the metal plastic dashboard that housed the gauges, or the idiot lights now houses the gauges. You know, it's not a good feeling when you're trying to disconnect things and all you hear is crack, crack, crack. Danny, are you doing something with your knuckles? No. Uh-oh. Crack. And when we got the dashboard out, we could see that the flexing and moving of the dashboard, the gauge cluster, as they call it, which is plastic, was so brittle. It just started to fall apart. And it was kind of interesting because we went on all the manufacturers' websites, or all the resuppliers, I should say. And, you know, it was described like this. Here's the instrument cluster you need because they're so brittle that on disassembly they fall apart. Well, great. I'm glad everybody knows this but me. I should have checked this beforehand. And, of course, to show the popularity and the commonality of this, nobody had the part, which is the other issue, right? Hey, we're sold out. We expect to get one like 3 months from never. I couldn't build a car today without the internet. I couldn't. Because I did some searching, and there is a place in Illinois, the parts place. Not a paid commercial, guys, but just the God's honest truth. The parts place. And I spoke to Danny. And Danny, you know, you can tell Danny's been doing this a while because he's tired. You know, you can tell he's just fed up and frustrated to a degree. But super nice guy. You know, and I won him over with my charming personality. Specifically, I think because I called him up and I had a list of parts and I need one of these and one of these and one of these and one of these and one of these. And he's like, God, do you want a job here? No, I don't. Believe me, I've got enough trouble dealing with the one I've got. I don't want to deal with everybody else's. And they were able to, you know, 2 day air me the parts, and I got them in 2 days and everything's right. And snowballing, you know, snowballs and auto repair. You just sit there and say, how did I get into this? Now, as a witness to all this, my executive producer, Tom, stopped in on Thursday for an oil change. And he said, why is the Monte Carlo spread out in all four corners of the shop? And I said, well, I'm kind of running out of horizontal surfaces. You know, you're running out of places to put parts. And you've got piles created, and you've got notes at each pile. This goes here, this goes there, this goes there. Put this here. Remember this. Correct that. Snowballs. I spent Friday. Yesterday was First Friday. We always take First Friday off. And, you know, I spent part of the day First Friday yesterday at the shop and just kind of tinkered a little bit and got a little mental health back. And, you know, the heater box is back in. The heater core is done. Everything's sealed up. That works really well, or it will work well. We were able to start the car. We made sure all the vacuum doors now work. It was kind of a historic moment. We wiped out all the dust. You know, the things that you do in the course of a restoration, this was a Texas car. This car came out of Menard, Texas. And the dust that got into the crevices and the crannies, there was kind of a hilarious moment because the recirc door, the recirculation door, sits on the right side A-pillar. And the motor sits right there, the vacuum control. And I pulled it open by vacuum. And Danny was looking. You know that Three Stooges episode where Curly's trying to clean the stove? And Moe's looking down the vent pipe, I think it is, and Curly takes the vacuum and puts it on backwards, and Moe gets all the carbon, all the soot all over his face. Well, that was kind of all I heard was Danny coughing and gagging. And I said, did it come out? Oh, boy. Yeah, snowballing. how auto repair goes bad sometimes. It's just...
0: Yeah, well, when I brought the car in for the oil change, Danny goes, yeah, he opens the door, he says, come on in. I'm like, where? I'm going to run something over.
20: Yeah, it was right.
0: Jeez.
20: Am I lying, Tom? We had every horizontal bench top, toolbox top, every spot on the, in the shop.
0: There was nothing left of the car except the seats.
20: Right. Yeah, it's crazy. I'm telling you, that vacuum line was the first part put in. Kathy came in on Wednesday to work at her desk, and we were using her desk. She has Kathy, our office girl and full-time, part-time assistant secretary, executive producer, research Kathy, to this radio show as well. You know, she sat hunched by her chair, and she's like, because now I've got the gauge cluster over there and all the delicate stuff, and don't touch this and don't touch that, and don't mess this pile of bolts because they're all organized and numbered and lettered into series and shape and size, so it's... snowballs.
0: If you find something missing, let me know. I'll look in my car. It may have ended up in there. God knows.
20: Well, I'll tell you what. It's so anyway, I'm looking forward to next week. Maybe it'll stay as quiet as it has been. I can hopefully get the thing back together. While I still have it in my head about this went here and that went there. And but just interesting, right? February is always a funny month in auto repair. But anyway, I'm Ron Ananian, the Car Doctor, ably assisted as always by the great executive producer, chief engineer, cook and bottle washer, Tom Ray. We'll both return right after this. Don't go anywhere.

0: 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Talk about it. 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
3: I'm Daria Albinger. Delegates from the U.S. and Iran are in Switzerland. They're going over what that memorandum of understanding is supposed to accomplish.
4: What the MOU says is that if the Iranians behave over a long period of time, they could get some of the benefits of this bargain.
3: Vice President Vance leading the U.S. delegation, speaking to Fox News. More than a dozen people were stuck for hours after a roller coaster at an amusement park on Long Island, New York, malfunctioned. Witnesses watched in horror from below.
5: Yeah, like, I was like rocking back and forth and stuff. We can get like dizzy, and we already heard it got stuck.
6: Yeah.
5: And it wasn't as fast as it usually goes.
3: Everyone is back on the ground, thankfully. Everybody's going to be okay. They will have a story to tell, and the ride has been closed for an inspection for the time being. 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

0: We are just rolling along this hour, and we got to wind it down now. I'm just getting going. This one's from my buddy Dodge down there in Delaware. Dodge wrote in, hey, Ron, if you're using True Fuel, which is a non-ethanol blended fuel for snowblowers, lawnmowers, small engines, etc., he writes, if you're using True Fuel in a snowblower and have finished with it for the winter, do you still drain the fuel and run the engine dry? Yes, I do, because I can, because it's fairly easy to do, all right? And I will leave the fuel in there over the course of the winter. You know, I'll get the blower out early November, fill it up, let it run, yada, yada, yada. Winter here in New Jersey can last 5 months, so till the end of March, don't have an issue, right? But then he goes on to say, I ask because I have a generator that has quite an involved storage process, but the manual keeps referring to E15 with no mention of True Fuel or pure gas. I don't think you should have an issue with True Fuel, all right? I've run it in every small engine I've ever had for the last, oh, I don't know how long has it been available, 10, 15 years? Probably longer, actually, when I think about it. We used to have a generator at the house, which was a traditional, you know, roll it around on a cart, plug in, you could plug in a main extension cord and power up the refrigerator, the furnace. I actually had the house wired, so I had like a sub panel for the panel that I could turn that panel on, power it through the generator, run the fridge, the furnace. One room, we picked one room in the house where we could run the lights, the TV, the internet. It was the room with the fireplace, etc. In the event of a bad snowstorm, you could stay warm. That generator, I still start it every 3 months. I had it set that at the beginning of each quarter, first quarter, second quarter, third quarter, and so on, that first Saturday, I would always go out and spend a half hour just running the blower to make, or running the generator to make sure that it ran. I kept True Fuel in that, never changed from it, never drained it out. It was always active. It was always in there. Did I forget once in a while to go out and do the generator? Yeah, I'd be lying if I said I didn't. You know, there were periods of time, 6 months. You know, one time I probably forgot about it for longer than that. And I came back to it, and it still worked. I will take True Fuel, you know, ethanol-free gas, and True Fuel happens to be the brand name, but I will take True Fuel, Home Depot, right? And I've got a collection. I've got an assortment. It could be a year and a half old. I'll use it in the blower. And away we go. It works fine. So I don't have a problem with it. If it's a process to shut down the generator, Dodge, leave it in. Keep running it. You should be checking in on a regular basis anyway, but I've had very, very good success with it. I hope that answers it for you. Till the next time, I'm Ron Ananey in the Car Doctor. Absolutely loving every minute with you guys. Remember, good mechanics aren't expensive. They're priceless. See ya.
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5: A day later than expected, they are ready to get going. I'm Daria Albinger. Fox News U.S. delegation led by Vice President Vance has arrived in Geneva, and they are ready to talk with a group from Iran about the future of that nation's nuclear program and the Memorandum of Understanding. Fox's Bill Malusian's at the White House.
6: The Iranian military announced that they have closed the strait over what they say are violations of the ceasefire. They're now warning ships don't go near that area, but CENTCOM is pushing back, saying that vessel traffic through the strait so far has been flowing smoothly. And our colleague Jennifer Griffin getting some information from a senior U.S. defense official who's saying Iran can't close the strait because they don't control it right now. The U.S. controls it. CENTCOM also announcing that so far today, 55 ships have gotten through the Strait of Hormuz.
5: The talks were postponed because of the fighting between Israel and Hezbollah in Lebanon. A Texas judge is allowing some new evidence in the murder trial of Carmelo Anthony. He was convicted in the stabbing death of another teenager at a track meet. Here's Fox's Sarah Allegra.
7: Body camera video, it captures the moments after Anthony was taken into custody. Anthony claimed he acted in self-defense. In the video, he also tells officers Metcalf put his hands on him after he warned him not to. And you can hear him telling officers, too, I did it. Also released Friday, photos shown to jurors during the trial, including a blood-soaked jacket, crime scene images, and an Ozark Trail multi-tool knife. Prosecutors say it's the weapon Anthony used to fatally stab Metcalf.
5: Anthony was convicted of first-degree murder. He was sentenced to 35 years in prison. He will be eligible for parole after half of his sentence. At the World Cup, the Netherlands and Sweden are now playing in Houston, and later on, Germany takes on the Ivory Coast in Toronto. Ecuador meets Curacao tonight in Kansas City. 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
5: The U.S., Canada, and Mexico are taking center stage in hosting the 2026 FIFA World Cup, and Vice President Vance tells Fox and Friends Weekends this is showing off the U.S. at its best.
9: One of the great things about these events is that there is this cultural exchange where we learn a little bit from them, and of course they learn a lot about what makes America so great. I'm so proud to have the World Cup here.
5: And this makes it even better. Team USA beat Australia yesterday. That's two wins in a row. The Stars and Stripes advances to the knockout round now. Senator Rick Scott says it's time to pass the Save America Act. It would require proof of citizenship in order to vote in national elections. The Florida Republican on Fox's Saturday in America.
10: If we can't pass the whole thing, let's start taking sections. Let's do a vote just on voter ID. Let's do a vote on just you have to be American to register to vote. Maybe just a sheer voter roll. So we got to get this done. And so we all need to figure out how to come together. And if we have to stay in D.C. to get it done, let's stay in D.C. to get this done.
5: But opponents, including many Democrats, say the act would disenfranchise many voters. It was a violent night in Chicago. At least 12 people were shot on the south side, two critically wounded. Police say an SUV pulled up on a crowd of people and two gunmen opened fire. The attack happened not far from the new Obama Presidential Center. At least one person is dead and at least nine others were injured after Russian-guided bombs struck an apartment block in Ukraine's second-largest city of Kharkiv. Ukraine's Air Force says it shot down 92 of 99 Russian drones that were launched and that it struck seven targets in three locations. In the meantime, Russian air defenses repelled a drone attack on an oil refinery in western Siberia. There was no damage to the refinery, we were told, and we are also told that the staff was safely evacuated from the area. That war has now been going on for several years. I'm Daria Aldinger. This is Fox News.
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15: 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I'm Tina Bell with your National Weather Service forecast. For the rest of the afternoon, you should be enjoying mostly sunny skies, and the high might climb a few more degrees up to 88. Some wind out of the west expected around 10 miles an hour. Tonight should be mostly clear, low around 70, and a little wind out of the south around 5 miles an hour. It's 84 across Hampton Roads right now, 81 on the Outer Banks, and let's get back to the car doctor.
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4: Fox News, I'm Rogers. During negotiations between the U.S. and Iran kick off tomorrow.
5: President Trump's envoy, Steve Witkoff, and Jared Kushner are both on the ground in Switzerland. Vice President J.D. Vance said on Fox and Friends he does plan to join them in the coming days.
4: Fox's Bill Malusian. This comes as Israel attacks in Lebanon, delaying the start of negotiations, and there is conflicting information as to whether Iran has reclosed the Strait of Hormuz. Early voting underway today in the New York City primaries, and the city's leader is pushing Democrats in a clear direction.
6: Democratic Socialist Mayor Zohra Mamdani says the Democratic Party needs to change and get a backbone, and he means electing more Democrats further to the left and more socialists.
4: That's Fox's Brian Yenis. 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
7: Take your place in the driver's seat. Driver's seat. Driver's seat.
8: Yeah, I'll tell you a reason why you never assume. Okay? You know, auto repair is, it's probably the hardest thing you'll ever do in your life because you cannot be emotional. You cannot be tired. You cannot be laid back. You've got to be attention driven, focused, staying on the task, right? Because you're trying to solve problems most of the time. And the simplest things can sometimes throw you for a loop. We had a customer with a 24 Lexus, fairly new car, low mileage, 30,000 miles. She goes and visits her daughter a couple of towns away, beginning of last week. And when she's turning into the daughter's driveway, she cut the corner kind of tight. So on the right side, she crushed, I mean crushed, the passenger side front door against this big pile of ice and snow at the beginning of the driveway. And it's probably easily $3,000 worth of body damage. All right, just caught it on the snowbank the wrong way. You know, visited with the daughter, got over the GI, you know, screwed up my car thing and came home. And she called me Monday morning because now the car had a flat. And, those tires were good the last oil change. And, you know, she's telling me the whole story. And she said, well, this is the tire you put the plug in the last time I was in because I had picked up a nail. All right. She brought the car down. She pumped some air into it at home, brought the car down. I looked at it. Had nothing to do with the plug. My tire repair was fine. The sidewall and the tread where it comes together at that corner, there was a hole. I take the tire off. I fill it with air. Water's coming out. Little chunks of ice are coming out. Ice had penetrated the tire. It was frozen. 2 days later, as it warmed up, the car started to leak, and voila, we had a flat. I'm not needing the car doctor. The mechanics aren't expensive. They're priceless.
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13: Getting in place for more talks, I'm Roger Stern, Fox News. Talks between the U.S. and Iran set for tomorrow in Switzerland. Topics are to include the future of Iran's nuclear program. Here's Fox's Bill Malugan at the White House.
14: President Trump's envoy, Steve Witkoff, and Jared Kushner are both on the ground in Switzerland. Vice President J.D. Vance said on Fox and Friends he does plan to join them in the coming days and that the memorandum of understanding is already having an impact.
15: One of the things the president has set us out to do as a high priority is to open the straits. That's now happened.
14: Now, President Trump is spending the weekend and Father's Day up at Camp David. That's where he's been active on Truth Social. And he's also been defending against criticism of that MOU he signed with Iran, saying comparisons to the deal that the Obama administration signed with Iran are just flat out wrong.
13: Fighting between Israel and Hezbollah in Lebanon delayed the talks by 2 days. Iran has now made an unconfirmed claim that it reclosed the Strait of Hormuz. If true, that could be another stumbling block. Early voting in New York City's primary is underway, with the mayor pushing Democratic voters to the left. Here's Fox's Brian Yenis in Brooklyn.
16: Democratic Socialist Mayor Zohra Mamdani says the Democratic Party must change or it will lose the presidential election in 2028. And he says that change begins by electing more socialist Democrats in Tuesday's primary here in New York. He's heavily campaigning this weekend for two Democratic socialists and one former Democratic socialist in three New York congressional House races. They are trying to unseat two mainstream Democrats by promising to abolish ICE, condemning the genocide in Israel, and vowing to tax the rich.
13: Mayor Mamdani himself voted today in early voting. 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
13: A manhunt is underway for the person behind a shooting spree in Missouri that left one dead. Shooters considered armed and dangerous. Here's Fox's Madison Scarpino.
20: 22-year-old Oscar Sanchez Munoz, he's 5'8". The FBI says he's wanted for shooting at a car on June 11th in Kansas. And they say he may be the one responsible for five more shootings on Tuesday, all just miles from Arrowhead Stadium in the Show Me State, where there are several World Cup matches. One person died in these shootings. One has serious injuries. All others are expected to be fine. And that includes an Uber driver who was shot while taking fans to the World Cup match between Argentina and Algeria. Here's one of those fans who was inside of the car.
21: A car passes by super fast.
0: And we hear these two boom, boom noises.
20: He says he called 911 and then used baby wipes to hold on the driver's gunshot wounds.
13: Afterwards, the shooter was barricaded for hours in a house in Independence, Missouri that was eventually set on fire, but managed to escape. Americans celebrating as Team USA beats Australia to advance to the knockout round in the World Cup is Fox's Jonathan Hunt in Seattle.
21: The Seattle Stadium here was rocking. So fun to see. So about 68,000 fans packed in there. A couple of thousand of them were Australians. The rest, all Americans, cheering for their team. But it's just great seeing so many people embrace soccer. And I think what you are seeing now is with this U.S. momentum, they have played so well that the entire country is suddenly realizing this is a big deal. And wow, we could win this. And what a 250th birthday present that would be for America if they could go all the way.
13: Germany and the Ivory Coast now underway. I'm Roger Stern, and this is Fox News.
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22: 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I'm Tina Bell with your National Weather Service forecast. Tonight, we are expecting mostly clear skies, low around 70, a little wind out of the south, just 5 miles an hour. Tomorrow, your Sunday should be sunny with a high near 90, light wind to start off, becoming around 10 miles an hour in the afternoon. 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
7: Now back to the show hotline. As we go to America's 36th state, Travel Nevada CEO Rafael Villanueva joins the show now.
6: Hello, Rafael. 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
8: Well, thank you. I'm looking forward to spending a few minutes with you guys.
6: Thank you for that. So, Mary was out in your state back in March for a special girls' weekend getaway. I think she brought some good mojo to Nevada, because particularly Las Vegas, although they, you know, she and her friends were in other parts of the state as well. I see at this point that Las Vegas is seeing some really nice measured rebound in tourism. I saw a report from the University of Nevada at Las Vegas that shared expectations of visitor volume to climb back around 40 million this year. So we know that business and convention travel always important to Las Vegas. Is that what's driving the tourism rebound right now in that city?
8: Yeah, you know what? Yes. The Las Vegas Convention Business Authority, who drives the ship when it comes to tourism in Southern Nevada and Las Vegas, has made a major focus on the conventions and business. And this is actually, by the way, convention season through, you know, the last part of April, first couple weeks of May. So it's been very strong. And then there was a couple of major conventions that they're so large that they can only come every 3 years. For example, one called Con Expo Con Egg that is absolutely enormous. And it's not anywhere else. So it's every 3 years in Las Vegas, but because of all the movement of the equipment. So that's been pretty impressive. And the numbers were really positive. But also,

0: special events and programs. A number of years ago, Allegiant Stadium was built, home of the Las Vegas Raiders, but it also has become probably one of the most exciting center places in the West for special events, concerts, and sporting events. And the city has taken full advantage of it. BTS, for example, was just in Las Vegas for about 4 days. And I haven't seen those numbers yet, but back in a couple years ago when they're here, in two shows, they brought over 200,000 people.
1: Oh, my goodness. Wow.
0: To Las Vegas. So
1: Raphael,
0: numbers are huge.
1: Yeah, those are all huge.
0: It's a major investment.
1: Huge numbers. You know, listen, if you remove all of the gaming that also brings a lot of people to your state, I think listeners might find it interesting to know that Nevada is the most mountainous state in the continental U.S. It's known for its gold, silver. It's the second largest producer of turquoise in the country, and the state has more natural hot springs than any other. So if we get away from Vegas and kind of go outside a little bit into other areas, what would you recommend for our listeners for a good visit?
0: You know, you read off some wonderful things in the state. We also have probably the most public land in the lower 48, too. Getting out and getting to the fresh air, whether it's in our mountains, whether it's in, at our lakes, I think it's great. A few hours away from Las Vegas is a beautiful area called Kalieni, and it's got about six state parks within 30, 40-minute drive. You can go out there and spend the entire day. And if you want, you can drive back to Vegas and then go to see one of the wonderful shows that they have. And that's been the benefit of the traveler.
2: Yeah, there's so much there. Let me take you this because, listen, professional sports are now big. Well, I'm sorry about your Golden Knights that, unfortunately, last Sunday they did not make it. But, you know, 9 years ago they opened up a whole new era for the state. The Raiders you mentioned there, 2020. 2028, you're going to have the A's playing. F1 just made a major commitment. So that says a lot about the state. But really, when I think about, you know, Nevada and some of our trips, Red Rock Canyon, a great place. Lake Tahoe, I mean, that is a very different experience. You've got Reno. Where's a place you suggest to visitors that maybe just isn't always top of mind?
0: You know, people do hear about Lake Tahoe. Lake Tahoe is beautiful, whether it's on the North Shore or on the South End with some of the casinos there. It is just quite stunning. And when you go up that mountain and through, you know, see all the greenery, and then you look down and there's beautiful, pristine blue lake. It is, I think, heaven.
2: Oh, it's a very unique place, no question.
0: But just, you're right, about 45 minutes to an hour, Red Rock is so close. But if you can go a little further north to the east side, you can go to Ely, and our only national park that is 100% in the state of Nevada is the Great Basin National Park. It's one of the few national parks that are free. Mm-hmm. It's wonderful camping. But the things I like about there's two main things. There's Lehman Caves, where you can go in there and take a tour and see this beautiful, what human nature created in these caves. And then also it's one of the darkest places, if not Nevada, the U.S., or the world, and see some amazing stars for our dark sky.
2: All right, really quick. I just need about a 10-second answer on this. America 250, something really important they must do in Nevada.
0: Go to Virginia City or go to Carson City, the capital, where you can find the Mint 1, which is the first mint of creating it, but where all the gold that helped build basically most of California came from that state, and it's going back in time. It's a wonderful place. It's a can't miss.
2: Raphael, listen, it goes by quickly. Nice connecting with you today. Have a great weekend, okay?
0: Absolute pleasure. Thank you so much.
1: Thank you, Raphael. Take care.
0: Thank you, Bobby. Thank you, Mary. I appreciate it. And hopefully we'll talk soon again. Bye-bye.
2: Bye-bye. All right, there goes Raphael. The Silver State that was admitted to the Union on Halloween in 1864 wraps Hour 1, folks. To plan your travels there, you can just go to travelnevada.com. 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
7: The talks begin tomorrow. I'm Daria Albinger. Vice President Vance is on his way to Geneva. He's leading a U.S. delegation that will begin talks tomorrow with Iran, which are hoped to lead to a peace deal. Fox's Bill Malusian at the White House says much of the focus, though, in the region right now is the Strait of Hormuz.
8: Conflicting reports as to what exactly is going on in the Strait of Hormuz today. The Iranian military announced they were closing down the strait because of what they say were repeated violations of the ceasefire, but CENTCOM countered that, saying traffic is flowing very smoothly and about 55 ships have already transited the strait today. So in the meantime, President Trump's envoy, Steve Witkoff and Jared Kushner, they're on the ground in Switzerland teeing up some of these peace talks we're expecting to see in the coming days. Vice President J.D. Vance saying he does plan to join them in the coming days and that the memorandum of understanding is already having an impact.
9: One of the things the president has set us out to do as a high priority is to open the straits. That's now happened.
8: Now, President Trump defending against criticism of that MOU.
7: The talks were postponed because of the fighting between Israel and Hezbollah in Lebanon. The sports world is focused on the U.S., Canada, and Mexico, the host countries of the 2026 FIFA World Cup. Before he left, Vice President J.D. Vance spoke to Fox News, and he said he isn't surprised things are going as well as they have been.
9: One of the great things about these events is that there is this cultural exchange where we learn a little bit from them, and of course they learn a lot about what makes America so great. I'm so proud to have the World Cup here.
7: And things are going really well for Team USA, which advanced to the knockout round after beating Australia. Elsewhere at the World Cup, the Netherlands beat Sweden 5-1. Right now, Germany is taking on the Ivory Coast in Toronto, and Ecuador meets Curaçao tonight in Kansas City. 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
7: Early voting is underway across New York City ahead of next week's high-stakes Democratic congressional primary, and the result of this race could send a message about the Democratic Party's future. The city's mayor, Zohran Mamdani, among those heading to the polls today and doing their civic duty.
11: Mamdani campaigned in New York's 7th congressional district for Democratic Socialist Assembly member Claire Valdez. Valdez wants unions for all, housing for all, Medicare for all, and state ownership of utilities. Mamdani's also backing Democratic Socialist Daria Lisa Avila Chevalier to unseat 5-term Democratic Congressman Adriano Espaillat in New York's 13th district. She's been described as an anti-Israel activist who opposes all deportations. In New York's 10th district race, Mamdani's pick, former Democratic Socialist of America member Brad Lander, is trying to unseat Nancy Pelosi-backed Congressman Dan Goldman, famous for leading the first impeachment against President Trump.
7: That's Fox's Brian Yenis in Brooklyn. A Texas judge is allowing new evidence in the murder trial of Carmelo Anthony. The teenager was convicted in the stabbing death of another teen at a track meet. Here's Fox's Sarah Allegra.
12: Body camera video, it captures the moments after Anthony was taken into custody. Anthony claimed he acted in self-defense. In the video, he also tells officers Metcalf put his hands on him after he warned him not to. And you can hear him telling officers, too, I did it. Also released Friday, photos shown to jurors during the trial, including a blood-soaked jacket, crime scene images, and an Ozark Trail multi-tool knife. Prosecutors say it's the weapon Anthony used to fatally stab Metcalf.
7: Anthony was convicted of first-degree murder. He was sentenced to 35 years in prison. Some of his supporters say that sentence was racist. He will be eligible for parole after he served half of his sentence. I'm Daria Aldinger. This is Fox News.
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15: 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I'm Tina Bell with your National Weather Service forecast. Calling for mostly clear skies tonight, low around 70. Tomorrow should be sunny with a high near 90. Starting off with a light north wind becoming west around 10 miles an hour in the afternoon. Tomorrow night expecting mostly clear skies and a low around 73. Currently 85 across Hampton Roads, 81 on the Outer Banks, and back to RM World Travel.
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7: 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He's written, I enjoyed the open road segment on Route 66 today. A road trip even more interesting is the Lincoln Highway. It runs coast to coast and comes through Pittsburgh. Well, Bruce, we always appreciate when our listeners share things like this with us. Folks, he, of course, is talking about last week's show and RJ's open road segment. Now, Bruce, you may find this interesting. We've been working on a segment for the Lincoln Highway for about a month or so now. I believe it's scheduled to be part of the open road with RJ during our July 18th broadcast ahead. So stay tuned for that. No question, Route 66 gets a lot more attention. But the Lincoln Highway, it was the first transcontinental road in the U.S. It dates back to 1913 with America's 250 ahead. Driving that road is absolutely part of American history. It begins here in New York City at Broadway and 42nd, which is Times Square. It takes you all the way out to San Francisco, 3,400 miles or so, ending at the unmistakable museum, the Legion of Honor in Lincoln Park.
8: That's right. And, you know, the Lincoln Highway actually shares a connection to the Indianapolis Motor Speedway in Miami Beach because of Carl Fisher. But, you know, Bruce, since we're going to share more in the show next month, I'm not going to go too much deeper, but I do want to point out something that's really great for travelers. If you road trip the entire Lincoln Highway and you document your travels, the Lincoln Highway Association will send you a certificate of achievement along with a commemorative pin. I think that's a lot of fun, and you can connect with those folks at lincolnhighwayassociation.com. www.ChestCheckItOut.org.
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7: 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She's written, our family's doing a road trip to celebrate America's 250. I wonder if she's going to be riding a little bit of the Lincoln Highway there. We'll see. We put four states in a hat and Nevada won. We're leaving July 6th, returning July 14th. We figure we'll have at least 5 good days to see and do

0: so much in Nevada. I remember hearing you broadcast from Las Vegas a few years ago. Where can I find that show? And can you pass along maybe a dozen suggestions for us to consider?
1: Big state. Okay, we'll try.
0: Listen, Delene, the timing of your email is great. If you heard hour one today, we had the CEO of Travel Nevada on the Destination Spotlight segment. If you didn't hear it for some reason, it'll be posted after this show is done, probably by about 2 p.m. Eastern time today. That's a good place to start. The big Let's Go America Tour Las Vegas you're referring to occurred at Wynn Las Vegas. You can find that and all the things we covered on our website. Just look under the Let's Go America Tour section. You'll find it right beneath the travel polls on the homepage. Most travelers, I think, Mary, they think Vegas or Reno when they think Nevada, right?
1: Mm-hmm.
0: We get that. It's for good reason. Don't sleep on Lake Tahoe, Delane. It's a beautiful part of our country. And as I said earlier with Raphael, it'll give you a very different Nevada experience. So Mary loves the Sphere in Las Vegas. So see what's happening when you're there. Get tickets in advance. Otherwise, you won't be going. Hoover Dam is certainly a must, I would say, Mary. Red Rock Canyon, stunning. It's worth a visit.
1: Yeah, every time I go to Vegas, I always go out to Hoover Dam on Lake Mead. I just really enjoy it. And I also, you can get to the West Rim with the glass skywalk of the Grand Canyon in just 2 hours from Vegas. But, Delene, some of our best travels have been road trips with our son. So this sounds like it's going to be really special for you and your family. And I love that you're getting out, going around the country and celebrating the 250th. Robert, we also enjoyed driving a Lamborghini and Aston Martin around the Las Vegas Speedway.
0: That was great.
1: I can't say enough about the team at Dream Racing. I would recommend you look into that. They'll take good care of you. And, I would assume you're going to spend at least a couple of days in Vegas. You just really, I think, need two. But again, there's a lot to do out and around that area. And with all the news about aliens and UFOs, maybe your family would enjoy traveling past Area 51 on the extraterrestrial highway. You can't get into it. It's closed to the public, but you can see it on the perimeter. And there's some novelty souvenir shops and fun things to do along the way. Very limited gas stations, though. So make sure you are aware of that. And Great Basin National Park, Robert, right? That's also another gem. And of course, you've got Lehman Caves. If it's too hot when you visit, those Lehman Caves will keep you cool. Some people consider them among the most beautiful caves in the country. So I wouldn't miss that. I don't know if you want to golf or if a resort pool is important to you, but there are other things we could suggest. However, I think the biggest part of the trip is you're going to spend time with your family out on the road in our country. I think you're going to happen upon wonderful places in Nevada, wherever you go.
0: Yeah, I would say that. Lehman Caves, there's no question it's going to keep you cool. In July in Nevada,
1: hot.
0: I would say it's going to be. Well, look, I'm looking at the email right now, Mary, from Rosanna, who listens to us in Mesa. That's our Phoenix affiliate, AM 960 KKNT Radio. But because the show is winding down, Rosanna, I'm going to hold your email. You're talking about Marriott, and I know you want some information on hotels, and we can see to patronize and so forth, but we're going to hold this for another show because we don't want to run out of time. So with that, I'm going to say for all of you out there, if you have a travel question, travel comment you want to share with us, please do so. 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Bruce, Delene, thank you very much. Appreciate that today. Roseanne, I'm sorry we didn't get to your email. We will in a future show. And until we are back with you next Saturday, June 27th at 10 a.m. Eastern Time, special thanks to all the guests who appear on the show today with Mary, me, and Rudy. 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
6: Austin. obstacles for a final agreement. I'm Roger Stern, Fox News. Talks between the U.S. and Iran are set for tomorrow in Switzerland. The topics are to include the future of Iran's nuclear program, but there could be stumbling blocks whether the Strait of Hormuz is closed again and the fighting in Lebanon. Here's Fox's Alex Hogan in Tel Aviv.
7: Iran says it did so because of the recent violence between the IDF and Hezbollah in Lebanon. The Israeli military claims that Hezbollah fired more than 50 projectiles at Israeli forces in southern Lebanon, and Lebanon claims that these strikes have now killed as many as 20 people there today. As a result, the IRGC says ships should not approach the waterway. However, a U.S. defense official tells Fox that the IRGC cannot close the waterway since they don't control it. The U.S. controls it. And U.S. Central Command says that ships are moving in the strait. As many as 55 merchant ships transited, moving 17 million barrels of oil.
6: Two of the president's envoys were in Switzerland for the talks with the vice president on his way. Early voting in New York City's primary is underway, with the mayor pushing Democratic voters to the left. Is Fox's Brian Yenis in Brooklyn.
8: Democratic Socialist Mayor Zohran Mamdani says the Democratic Party must change or it will lose the presidential election in 2028. And he says that change begins by electing more socialist Democrats in Tuesday's primary here in New York. He's heavily campaigning this weekend for two Democratic socialists and one former Democratic socialist in three New York congressional House races. They are trying to unseat two mainstream Democrats by promising to abolish ICE, condemning the genocide in Israel, and vowing to tax the rich.
6: Mamdani himself voted today. 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
6: 1,700 people evacuated and one dead after a fire broke out at a Dominican Republic resort. Here's Fox's Jeff Paul.
13: Authorities are now investigating as they try to figure out how this deadly fire started. The fire was sparked on Friday at the Viva Dominicus Beach Wyndham Resort in the popular tourist town of Bayahibe. Thick black smoke blanketed the area as flames soared just feet away from the crystal clear waters along the Caribbean coast. Crews even using drones equipped with water hoses to try to put out the massive fire. While the exact cause of the fire is under investigation, emergency operations officials in the Dominican Republic say the fire spread rapidly, in part due to strong winds. They also say the fire moved so quickly because many of the roofs at that resort were made with a dry palm leaf material called canna. Many of the guests who were evacuated have been placed in other nearby hotels or housing facilities.
6: Local media reporting that the one person who died was an Italian tourist. America celebrating as Team USA beats Australia to advance the knockout round in the World Cup. Here's Fox's Jonathan Hunt in Seattle.
14: What was perhaps most pleasing about the win over Australia was the way the U.S. brought the pressure from the very first minute. And then in the 11th minute, Flo Balogun surged down the left-hand side, crossed low and hard, and under intense pressure, one of the Australian defenders put the ball into his own goal. The second goal was scored by the youngest member of the entire U.S. squad, Alex Freeman. He talked about the moment of scoring and the moment he saw his teammate coming at him to celebrate.
15: I was like, oh Lord, and I had to run. And then I ended up running and celebrating with them.
14: Millions of fans watching across the country.
6: Germany and the Ivory Coast now playing their own game. I'm Roger Stern, and this is Fox News.
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17: 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I'm Tina Bell with your National Weather Service forecast. Tonight, calling for mostly clear skies. Low should be around 70. Tomorrow is expected to be a sunny Sunday with a high near 90. Tomorrow night, calling for mostly clear skies. Low around 73. Some wind out of the southwest expected around 10 miles an hour. And Monday, mostly sunny skies, high near 96. 85 in Norfolk right now.
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3: The Vice President's on his way. I'm Daria Albinger, Fox News. Vice President Vance will soon join the U.S. delegation in Geneva, which is expected to begin talks tomorrow with Iran, which could lead to a peace deal. Fox's Bill Malugin at the White House says much of the focus remains on the Strait of Hormuz.
4: Conflicting reports as to what exactly is going on in the Strait of Hormuz today. The Iranian military announced they were closing down the strait because of what they say were repeated violations of the ceasefire, but CENTCOM countered that, saying traffic is flowing very smoothly and about 55 ships have already transited the strait today. So in the meantime, President Trump's envoy, Steve Witkoff and Jared Kushner, they're on the ground in Switzerland teeing up some of these peace talks we're expecting to see in the coming days. Vice President J.D. Vance saying he does plan to join them in the coming days and that the memorandum of understanding is already having an impact.
5: One of the things the president has set us out to do as a high priority is to open the straits. That's now happened.
4: Now, President Trump defending against criticism of that MOU.
3: The talks were supposed to begin on Friday, but they were postponed because of the fighting between Israel and Hezbollah in Lebanon. Before he left, the vice president spoke to Fox News about the FIFA World Cup, which the U.S. is co-hosting along with Canada and Mexico. He says the event is showing the U.S. and the world at their best.
5: One of the great things about these events is that there is this cultural exchange where we learn a little bit from them. And of course, they learn a lot about what makes America so great. I'm so proud to have the World Cup here.
3: And as for Team USA, it advanced to the knockout round after beating Australia yesterday. At the World Cup today, it was Germany over the Ivory Coast, 1-0. The Netherlands beat Sweden 5-1, and Ecuador meets Curaçao tonight in Kansas City. The U.S. takes on Turkey next, but that game's not going to mean anything because the U.S. already knows where they're going to go. 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
3: A search is on for a suspect in a Missouri shooting spree that's left at least one person dead. Fox's Madison Scarpino says this suspect is considered armed and dangerous.
8: Oscar Sanchez Munoz, he's 22 years old, he's 5'8". The manhunt for Sanchez Munoz comes as the FBI says he's wanted for shooting at a car on June 11th in Kansas, and they say he may be the one responsible for those 5 shootings on Tuesday, all just miles from Arrowhead Stadium in the Show Me State, where there are several World Cup matches. One person died in these shootings. One has serious injuries. All others are expected to be fine, thankfully. And that includes an Uber driver who was shot while taking fans to the World Cup match between Argentina and Algeria. One person inside of that car says they heard booms. The Uber driver started screaming that he's been hit, and they saw the driver's leg had bullet holes and was bleeding.
3: Police claim after the shootings, a suspect barricaded himself inside a house in Independence, and after an hours-long standoff, the house was set on fire. A Texas judge will allow new evidence in the murder trial of Carmelo Anthony. The teenager was convicted of the stabbing death of another teenager at a track meet. More from Fox's Sarah Allegra.
9: Body camera video, it captures the moments after Anthony was taken into custody. Anthony claimed he acted in self-defense. In the video, he also tells officers Metcalf put his hands on him after he warned him not to. And you can hear him telling officers, too, I did it. Also released Friday, photos shown to jurors during the trial, including a blood-soaked jacket, crime scene images, and an Ozark Trail multi-tool knife. Prosecutors say it's the weapon Anthony used to fatally stab Metcalf.
3: Anthony was convicted of first-degree murder. He was sentenced to 35 years in prison. He is going to be eligible for parole after he served half of his sentence. I'm Daria Albinger. This is Fox News.
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12: 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I'm Tina Bell with your National Weather Service forecast. Tonight, mostly clear skies in the forecast with a low around 70. Tomorrow should be sunny, high near 90. A little bit of a light wind to start, getting to be around 10 miles an hour out of the southeast tomorrow afternoon. Tomorrow night, expecting mostly clear skies and a low around 73. Currently 85 across Hampton Roads, 80 on the Outer Banks. And let's get back to Kim Commando.
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15: What year was there actually no internet? 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
15: Okay.
14: That's when I was selling my computer tutor tapes.
15: So 90?
14: When I was at ASU, I was online. I would say probably 84-ish, 5-ish.
15: No, there was no internet when I was 6 years old.
14: You had CompuServe. 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You had modems.
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15: All right, that's what I was guessing. Like 13, 14, when I was 13 or 14 is when I, you know, started hearing about websites.
14: Did you have a CompuServe account?
15: Oh, of course.
14: Everybody had a CompuServe. Oh,
15: and then we would go to Blockbuster Video all the time and get the free hours of internet on the DVD they'd give you. And we tried never to pay for internet. We just kept using the free one over and over and over again.
14: But imagine if there was no internet.
15: Okay.
14: Think about your life right now.
15: Right.
14: What would be the biggest change for you?
15: Well, sports information for me is because...
14: You'd have to wait for the newspaper to come
15: out. Right, exactly. I look every hour, probably 3 or 4 times an hour, to look for sports news, scores, especially in the evening when games are going on. Right now, the World Cup's happening, and I'm checking because there's games all day. It would be sports information where, you're right, you have to wait till the morning to go, oh, what happened in this world of sports yesterday?
14: You wouldn't be able to do that. Think about when you're at dinner with somebody and you're trying to settle an argument.
15: Well, there's no arguments anymore.
14: Yeah, that's true.
15: Because you go, I think it's this. And I go, well, hold on. Let me Google it.
14: Let me look it up. Your photos and would live in a photo album.
15: I'd actually have photos because I have 10 billion photos, but I really don't have them because I never look at them. But when you print them, you actually have them, put them in a photo album.
14: Yeah, that's why we have, we have photos up back here.
15: Yeah, I like printing photos.
14: Going to the gas station and asking for directions.
15: Never did that. I'm a guy.
14: Folding a map.
15: Okay. I loved folding maps. I love using maps. It was fun when I was a kid to be my dad's navigator.
14: Watching every single commercial because you couldn't skip over them.
15: My kids don't even know what commercials are. We were watching something, and it was like a three-minute commercial. And it was a show. It wasn't even like a live event. And it pops up in the corner. It says ad and has a timer. And my daughter was like, 3 minutes? Oh, my gosh. Because to them, they watch 7 different TikToks in a three-minute span.
14: That's so funny. Did you ever have to be your parents' remote control?
15: Of course. And we had the TV on top of the TV. Where we had the big TV that had the working speaker, and then we had the small TV that had a broken speaker. So when I had to be the remote, I had to change 2 channels.
14: I still remember like my parents calling me like, Kimberly. And then I'd go down and I'd be so mad at them.
15: Because you'd have to walk downstairs just to turn the channel?
14: Yes. I'm like, you guys can't get off your butt to change the channel.
15: Click, click, click. And you have to wait to see if that's what they wanted to watch on that show. No, I don't want to watch Days of Our Lives. Turn it. Click.
14: Okay. The reason why I'm asking is I want you to come up with the answer. What percentage of Americans are not on the internet?
15: Okay.
14: What is the percentage of Americans that they have no idea what a TikTok is? They're not settling arguments. They don't know about sports and weather. They're not communicating. They're not on Facebook.
15: And this is just Americans.
14: Just Americans.
15: All right.
14: Okay. 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Okay, so what do you think the answer is to the number of Americans who are not online?
15: I thought about this, and I think I actually have the right answer.
14: Okay.
15: I think it's 1.
14: 1?
15: Yeah.
14: Okay.
15: Not 1%.
14: Just 1 person?
15: 1 guy.
14: Where is that guy?
15: His name is Clark. Lives in Coeur d'Alene, Idaho. And he wants nothing to do with your devil box. So get out my front yard, Kim Commando.
14: And that AI.
15: I think it would probably be still, because we have a lot of people who live in rural America, a lot of older people who probably don't see the need for it. I'm going to say 4%. You don't need to do that. We're just having a conversation here. This isn't a game show.
14: Actually, he's right.
15: Oh! Thank you.
14: We see everybody in the studio, they just assumed that you were wrong.
15: It's just a common occurrence that I am. Mean,
14: it's like, oh, I don't even know what the answer is. Boom, boom, boom. 4%, about 10 million. And in the year 2000, 50% of Americans were offline.
15: That still seems actually high. I thought it would have been a lot more in 2000.
14: And now it's like it's 4%, as I mentioned.
15: But you can get it anywhere, you know. You can have cellular internet, even if you live in a rural area, your home.
14: For sure.
15: So it's the access is...
14: Satellite.
15: Is, yeah, satellite or
14: fiber,
15: Elon Musk's
14: whatever it
15: company.
14: Is. Yes.
15: I mean, yeah, there's just so much access.
14: Now, my friend asked his son if he could borrow a newspaper.
15: Did he now?
14: Yeah, and the kid said, Dad, we don't waste money on newspapers. Who buys a newspaper anymore? Here, just use my iPad. The spider didn't even know what hit him. And then on that happy note, welcome. I'm Kim Komando, America's beloved digital goddess. And you've tapped into the nation's largest, biggest, best award-winning show about all things digital. 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
15: YouTube.com/Kim Komando. 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Once you subscribe, any single time we post something new, you get the little notification.
14: Ding, ding, ding.
15: It's beautiful. Subscribe, like, comment, share.
14: So I saw this story about the FBI over at TechCrunch. And what they have done is that they've created a neighborhood where there's a hospital, a gas station, a gaming arcade, a supermarket, houses. And so it's 22,000 square feet of a fake neighborhood.
15: Okay.
14: And the whole reason for it is to simulate real-world cyber attacks. I just thought that was super interesting.
15: That is interesting.
14: That they were able to do this. They launch live digital assaults. They black out the power grid. They poison the water system. The FBI says it's all to prepare for real attacks. $20.9 billion are lost in cybercrime. And 1,400 students have been trained there. I would like to visit that. Would you go with?
15: I would. I absolutely would. That's like a tricked out. Have you seen that show, Nathan Fielder's show on HBO, The mm-hmm. Rehearsal?
14: No.
15: So people are facing these questions in their lives. Like one guy he had a group of friends that he played games with, trivia. And he had told them that he had graduated from college when he never had. And he was embarrassed to go back on what he had told him a decade prior. So he goes to Nathan Fielder and then they stage a rehearsal of him telling people that he didn't go to college. Well, what Fielder does is he takes it to the 100th degree and he rebuilds the entire bar that he'll be sitting in talking to his friends with the same rips in the chairs
14: or
15: the benches. Yes, it's really phenomenal. And when you showed this story, I was like, oh my gosh, that reminds me of the rehearsal. I would love to go there and see this and see it in action.
14: Yeah, exactly. I want to see, maybe we should do a field trip.
15: Oh, absolutely. I want to see how they would handle a cyber attack on, like you said, the power grid.
14: And I can just be walking through and saying, everybody calm down.
15: Yes. They're all going to listen to you. FBI is going to listen to Kim Komando.
14: Is there a Neiman Marcus nearby? Just wondering.
15: Can you get the power back on? My phone's almost dead.
14: Please.
15: I'm running at 15% here.
14: All right. So what's cheaper, Uber or Lyft?
15: Lyft.
14: 100% of the time, you say?
15: No, but I would say most of the time when I compare the two. I have both apps on my phone. I pull them both up.
14: Do you?
15: Yeah.
14: Okay, that's the smart way to do it.
15: Oh, I thought you were about to tell me it's the bad way to do it.
14: No, because then they know that you're price shopping.
15: Okay, so the second app I open most likely will be cheaper.
14: Yes.
15: Because they want to win the business.
14: Exactly. A Consumer Reports did a whole investigation, and they say that Uber and Lyft charge dramatically different prices for identical rides booked at the same time.
15: Okay.
14: Because somebody like me that just fires up Uber and says, give me Uber Black Car. Okay, I'm going to pay more because they know that I will pay more.
15: So are you going to start looking at both apps?
14: No.
15: I didn't think so.
14: No, because you know what? I get Uber Black as part of my American Express benefit.
15: So you get a discount there. So yes. You're probably spending the same amount of money.
14: Now, my brother-in-law swears that Lyft is always cheaper.
15: I mean, usually most of the time.
14: They say the median difference between the highest and lowest fare was 50%. Wow.
15: The only time that I exclusively am with Uber is if it's a night out. If Lisa and I are out getting dinner, cocktails or whatever, I will go straight to Uber because I know the quality coming my way is always going to be good.
14: No, do you have like an Uber driver guy?
15: Uber driver guy.
14: Like, no. Like I have, mine's Derek.
15: But that's not Uber. You're booking him outside of the app.
14: Yes.
15: You're about to get Derek fired. You have a car service. You don't have Uber.
14: I have Derek. I'm just saying. I know this is going to be a shocker, but Meta just announced a new way to track us all.
15: No.
14: Yeah.
15: Wait a minute. They've been tracking us?
14: All these years?
15: And they have a new way now?
14: And they say that what they're doing is going to get more information from all the apps that you use, the things that you buy, and it's all to just for your benefit. And it's to more personalize the feed for you.
15: Yay.
14: So you should be happy about
15: Here's
14: that.
15: A trippy one. So I'm at, I host a morning radio show in Phoenix, Arizona. And I'm at the station. and I walk into the break room. I have my phone on me,
14: okay,
15: but it's not out.
14: Okay.
15: There, someone had left their prescription on the counter.
14: Okay.
15: So I was like, oh, I want to get this back to them. I wonder whose it is. And I go over and I look at it and I read what the drug is. And then I find the name. And then I'm like, I don't know who this is. So I'll just put it back and leave it alone. 3 hours later, I go onto Facebook to see if something I had posted.
14: No.
15: And there was an ad for that drug.
14: Really?
15: And I, first of all, it has nothing to do with me. It's okay. Not my prescription.
14: Okay, you didn't take a picture of it
15: at all? I didn't take a picture. I didn't say it out loud.
14: You just looked at it?
15: I just looked at it, read the person's name, didn't recognize who it was.
14: So somebody else must have taken a picture of it, and they figured out that it was in the same location.
15: Okay, there we go. See, and you're connecting the dots.
14: And just connected all the dots.
15: It was trippy.
14: It is trippy.
15: Because that medicine doesn't connect to me at all. And I'm like, why is this on my feed?
14: Do you think they're aliens?
15: Yeah, of course. Absolutely.
14: What do you think they look like?
15: I mean, here's what I would
14: not
15: say.
14: Not little green men.
15: But I do think that probably the depictions through Hollywood are close. Because I think, and this is a little conspiracy theory tin hat thing, that the government may want to use Hollywood to prepare us
14: in the event that they actually get here one day.
15: Correct. And so that whatever image the government has of aliens that have been here or what they speculate, they've given to directors and producers to use in art.
14: So have you seen Disclosure Day yet?
15: Not yet. I do. I want to hear it. I want to see it. Okay.
14: Barry and I went last weekend.
15: And? You went to a movie theater?
14: Yeah. I got up 3 times.
15: When's the last time you went to a movie theater?
14: A long time ago. And I remember.
15: This is shocking.
14: I know. And a woman, when I got there, a woman was sitting in my seat. I'm like, this is H5.
15: I haven't been to the movies in 5 years, and I show up and someone's in my seat.
14: I know. And she's like, well, nobody was really sitting here. I said, that's because the movie hasn't started yet.
15: They are now.
14: Okay.
15: Now, I've heard bad things about this movie because
14: I hated the ending.
15: I'm expecting like this psychological alien movie, and that's it's really right. Like a car chase movie and tons of action.
14: It's like a sci-fi thriller.
15: Okay.
14: About a guy who steals records from the government about mm-hmm. aliens. And what's her name? Emily Blunt? Is that her name?
15: Okay.
14: And she's so beautiful. And she's in the movie. And, of course, you know, movie things happen.
15: Sure.
14: And a lot, it's getting pretty good reviews. I said I wouldn't recommend it in a newsletter. And people are like, well, why won't you recommend it? Because I think the ending sucks. And so, but one of these times that I got up, because I can't sit like that. This movie's like 2 hours and 40 minutes. Is that I got up and I figured, I'll go get some popcorn. So I get popcorn. And the kid looks at me and goes, what size? I said, small, please. He goes, you want butter? I'm like, absolutely not. And he said, $8.75.
15: For a small?
14: Popcorn. I'm like, it's like this big.
15: A small?
14: I know.
15: Oh my word.
14: So.
15: Have you seen The Arrival?
14: No.
15: Okay, this is a similar type movie, but it's really cerebral. It's science fiction plus like, almost documentary style telling.
14: Okay, I would like that one.
15: I highly recommend, if you didn't like Disclosure Day, watch Arrival. It's with Amy Adams, who's like the hottest woman in Hollywood, and it is so good. I highly recommend Arrival.
14: It's not in theaters then.
15: No, it's been out for a couple of years.
14: Okay, all right. You know what? Maybe I'll watch that this weekend because it's just, I thought a lot of the technology that they were showing in Disclosure Day absolutely exists.
15: Okay.
14: It does exist. And I would believe that the government would have some of these records. But when you see it, I'm not going to do the spoiler, but the ending, I just sat there and went like, what was that?
15: Just, it didn't match the story. It was out of left field.
14: Yes.
15: It was, okay.
14: Yeah. And I don't know what Steven Spielberg was trying to do with this ending. Unless maybe there's a Disclosure Day 2 that's coming out. I don't know.
15: This time we really disclose in a world where disclosing once is not enough.
14: You know he's 79 years old.
15: Spielberg?
14: Yeah.
15: Oh, I didn't know
14: that. Look him up. Think about all the irreplaceable moments on your computer, your kids' photos, the important records, years of work and memories. 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All right, stay right where you are. We have more of the show coming right up.
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20: I'm Roger Stern. Vice President J.D. Vance is on his way to Switzerland. We're talking to the Iran, but there may be stumbling blocks. Israel has been fighting with Hezbollah in Lebanon, and Iran says it has reacted.
4: Today, the Iranian military announced that they were closing the Strait of Hormuz, but CENTCOM quickly pushed back against that, saying that the traffic has been smooth today.
20: Fox's Bill Malusian, another possible stumbling block. It's not clear, as we say, if Iran has reclosed the Strait of Hormuz. Early voting underway today in the New York primaries, and the city's leaders trying to push Democrats in a clear direction.
21: Democratic Socialist Mayor Zohra Mamdani says the Democratic Party needs to change and get a backbone, and he means electing more Democrats further to the left and more socialists.
20: Fox's Brian Yannis. 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
8: Obstacles for a final agreement. I'm Roger Stern, Fox News. Talks between the U.S. and Iran are set for tomorrow in Switzerland. The topics are to include the future of Iran's nuclear program, but there could be stumbling blocks, whether the Strait of Hormuz is closed again, and the fighting in Lebanon. Here's Fox's Alex Hogan in Tel Aviv.
9: Iran says it did so because of the recent violence between the IDF and Hezbollah in Lebanon. The Israeli military claims that Hezbollah fired more than 50 projectiles at Israeli forces in southern Lebanon, and Lebanon claims that these strikes have now killed as many as 20 people there today. As a result, the IRGC says ships should not approach the waterway. However, a U.S. defense official tells Fox that the IRGC cannot close the waterway since they don't control it. The U.S. controls it. And U.S. Central Command says that ships are moving in the strait. As many as 55 merchant ships transited, moving 17 million barrels of oil.
8: Two of the president's envoys were in Switzerland for the talks with the vice president on his way. Early voting in New York City's primary is underway, with the mayor pushing Democratic voters to the left. Is Fox's Brian Yenis in Brooklyn.
10: Democratic Socialist Mayor Zohra Mamdani says the Democratic Party must change or it will lose the presidential election in 2028. And he says that change begins by electing more socialist Democrats in Tuesday's primary here in New York. He's heavily campaigning this weekend